0: believe. It was the funniest thing. There was no limp and no pain, but she was so freaked out. She shifted, like she moved. And I was like, thanks, so God. Good. Anyway, paid for my other pair of jeans, whatever it was that I got into. But it was a, and there, and then another one up the road who got a knee. And I was like, God, do you want me to pray for her? He says, no, not yet. I said, phew, that's good. I kept seeing her with my dog. And I'm like, she's limping, God. Yeah, not yet. Okay. And then one day he says, okay, today's the day. Great. And yeah, and she, again, completely free, completely healed. And I'm like, I just love watching him do the work.
1: Yeah.
0: But in both situations, he had to lead.
2: Yes. Yeah.
0: And I think I've prayed for other people and nothing has happened, but I've prayed for them because I think it's the right thing to do. Not because God has led me. And so I, that's a little, like, as it's my little learn is... And again, like, oh, not now. And I'm like, oh, thank goodness for that, because I don't have to do it, you know. But actually, it's got to be in his perfect timing. But getting you guys together, or people who are hungry together, it's got to be explosive.
1: Yeah.
0: And let's face it, I think it's interesting that you said, oh, yeah, well, no real miracles, except for people coming back from the dead spiritually. But actually, that's the best miracle of all, because from there, all things can happen. And I think we focus a lot on the physical in the Western world.
1: Definitely.
0: And actually, it's the spiritual that brings the physical. So if we're not spiritually there, we can't spiritually, you know, we can't receive the healing. So I actually celebrate you for all of the salvations you have brought while you were away of people coming to their true themselves, their real selves. You know, the one that we can be blessed to lay hands on people and see healing.
2: Also, that's a journey in itself. The soul that comes to the Lord, they're responding to a seed planted. They're responding to the work of the Holy Spirit in their lives. And you know, they're coming to that place of you know, praying the sinner's prayer or whatever they do. Is just the next part of that journey, right? But we already know that the Holy Spirit's been investing in their lives. To bring them to that place. So,
0: and we know that people sometimes pray for 5 years for their brothers to go on the course. You know, like, like we know that prayer and petition, God, if it's in line with his word, you know, we will see. And he keeps saying to me, Sally, you will see the goodness of God in the land of the living. And I hold, you know, there's all sorts of scriptures we can hold on to. But that's one that I'm holding on to in this season, is I will see the goodness of God in the land of the living, which is now. I don't have to wait until I get to heaven. And your testimony is amazing. So we are running out of time, unsurprisingly, because Sally talks too much. But... So you've had this amazing training. You've gone and done some great mission work with people and had a wonderful time. You've come home briefly because you're going away again.
1: Yes, I'm heading back to Potch,
0: South
1: Africa, the fire and fragrance base. I'm going to do a 3-month leadership school.
0: So excited. It's what are your expectations? Because, you know, when you come back, we're going to ask if those expectations were met. Seeing as you blew your last lot out the water, let's see. What are you hoping for with this next session, you know, going back for this leadership training?
1: I think the biggest thing that I'm expectant to get from this course is just to really go deeper into these topics that really have changed my life. And the most important thing for that is to understand it to the point where I can help other people go through these kind of processes and find that freedom that God has promised them. Because if we, the Bible's full of the promise of freedom and life to the full, but if we're not shown how to walk the path to get to that life, we're just stuck at the start line the whole time. And so really understanding more about how we can facilitate that for other people, how we can actually disciple people. So the DTS is discipleship training school. So how do I be a disciple and then bring people to the Lord? But then this is, I think this leadership school, I'm really hoping to just develop a deep understanding of how to disciple others. How to how to point them to the Lord and how to help them live that life that he is calling them to.

0: So yeah, that's really what I'm hoping for.
1: Mm. Yeah, because there's a scripture about iron sharpens iron, and that's how we're supposed to be as brothers and sisters in the Lord, is that we do encourage one another, we do support one another, and we do challenge each other as well.
0: Mm.
1: And I think when you see somebody who's going through a hard time, that's where we're called to go and really minister and be part of their journey.
0: Mm.
1: And so I think it's so valuable, this course that you're going to do, in terms of, you know, understanding the, you know, some of the breadth and depth and the height and all that God has promised as disciples of men, you know, fishers of men and disciples.
0: Yeah. So that was the big thing that I think God really pointed out to me while I was on this 6-month school, was just how important it is to do the discipleship part. Like Matthew 28 doesn't say go out and make converts of all the world. He says go out and make disciples. So it's, you know, it's that difference of showing someone, hey, Jesus lived, died, rose again for you, make him your Lord, versus how do you actually live that out?
1: Yeah.
0: And I think that's where the gold is for this life that we have now.
2: Yeah.
1: So. And the role of the Holy Spirit in that, you know, Jesus left so that the Holy Spirit could come. He came and sent the Holy Spirit when he was leaving. So it's what does the Holy Spirit do in this, you know, in this time where Jesus is not here, but we've got to be familiar with the Holy Spirit and friends with the Holy Spirit, right?
0: Yeah.
2: Yeah. Well, that's, I kind of threw something at Daniel when we last, because we had a coffee when he got back. One of them was a friend of mine that said, maybe we've got the second coming wrong. What if, so Jesus in the first coming was filled with the Holy Spirit, worked with God, was like united as one, the three of them. And then he had to go back, but the Holy Spirit said, no, I'll stay. Like, come on, let's do this. He's so excited. And so he lives in each one of us. And the stats were that if every Christian on the planet now was to disciple one Christian for 1 year, in 27 years, we would have covered the whole of the earth. So the whole of the earth would then be white because the harvest had come. And I went, oh, that's a little bit like, you know, going to the promised land. Could have taken 11 days, took 40 years. Could have taken 27 years for the second coming, it's taken 2,000. Just a thought, anyway, to leave you with. But at the end of the day, he didn't say, oh, just everybody come to Jesus, sit on your bottom and do nothing for the rest of your lives. That's the beginning of the journey of the joy of the Lord being our strength. It's the beginning of living life, as you say, to his fullness and discipling men. You know, the world has not been kind to men in terms of, you know, women are very capable, but we have very different roles.
0: Yeah.
2: And it's time, I think it's time to put men back where they belong, which is the head of the household, which is you carry a mantle that women don't have, and we are really blessed to be covered by you guys. But you get godly men leading businesses or families or whatever, and you see the goodness and kindness and the faith and the great, you know, the grace and the favor pouring out from there. So actually, we just, you know, Daniel, thank you for coming back in.
0: Thank you for having me.
2: We bless your time away. You know, I am super selfish because I'm allowed to be a human being as well. And I pray that you come back, partly to share with us here, but partly because there is a beautiful harvest field here in Hawke's Bay.
0: There is.
2: And you're calling to disciple young men is probably more needed now than it has ever been. So I'm super selfish that, 0800, God, can you send them back, please? But either which way, we just thank you for your time with us. We thank you for your honesty. We thank you for your real vulnerability and authenticity in who you are, and that you, just like the rest of us, are on a learning journey, because none of us have got there yet. And we just bless your time away. We bless this leadership, the crew that are there, and we lift up fire and fragrance to you, Lord. You know, it's always a hard time when you're pruned, when you are, you know, like you're going in different directions, serving the same God, and

0: the same mantle as YWAM, but there's a calling on this movement,
1: mm-hmm.
0: and the calling is now. And so we lift up Andrew and we lift up all of the Fire and Fragrance team, and we just say thank mm-hmm. you, Lord, for their full surrender as YWAM, full surrender with what you have called them to do. And actually, if there's anybody who's listening who would like to financially support Daniel, because that's the other thing, YWAM and Fire and Fragrance, you have to make your own money. Yes. You have to have saved it first so that you've got it to go back with. It's been a bit of a mission while Daniel's been back. He's been on the phone and tapping a few shoulders and could you help me here and could you help me here? Because when you've only got 2 weeks, 2 weeks is not a lot of time to earn some decent cash to go back, because of course he wasn't expecting necessarily to go back. So if any of you would feel God gives you the unction, or you feel you'd like to sow into Daniel, just get a hold of Radio Hawke's Bay and this, you know, the show, pass the message on, and we'll make sure that the cash gets direct into his pocket, because we will sow into you, as you know, for this. So we just say thank you for being here again. Is there, how are we doing for time? Oh, we've got like 1 minute, have we, Phil?
2: Yeah, okay. Less than 1 minute.
0: Less than 1 minute, 30 seconds. Close us out, Dan.
1: All right. Lord Jesus, I just thank you for your power in this world. I thank you for your amazing presence and your amazing love that you have for every single person. Lord, I just ask that you would flood each and every listener today, Lord, with that love, that they would just become so aware of the truth of who you are and what you came to do in this world and the life that you have for them. So Jesus, I just thank you for this time, and I thank you for this opportunity, and I pray that your name would be glorified. In Jesus' name, amen.
0: Amen. Amen. Thank you, team.
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4: In Radio Hawke's Bay Community News, Hawke's Bay police have arrested two people and seized more than $700,000 in assets and cash after a major drug supply investigation. Search warrants across Napier and Hastings uncovered methamphetamine, cocaine, cannabis and synthetics packaged for sale, along with cash, unlawful firearms and ammunition. The couple, both 34, face multiple drug supply charges and will appear in Hastings District Court on 8 September. Police say further charges are possible as inquiries continue. And New Zealand's network of ATMs has been steadily shrinking, leaving some rural communities without convenient access to cash. Current data suggests more than 700,000 people now live over 5 kilometres from their nearest machine. The Reserve Bank is reviewing how to strengthen cash services and has highlighted 24 rural settlements that need improved access. Economists caution that reduced ATM availability hits vulnerable groups the hardest, particularly older people and those without reliable transport, while some residents in remote areas say they've adapted to life with little or no cash. Others argue the decline reflects a deeper systemic failure that risks shutting communities out of full economic participation. And Federated Farmers are welcoming a $9.7 million boost from the International Visitor Levy to target feral goats and wild deer. Pest spokesperson Richard Dawkins says the funding is exactly what the levy should be used for, with pests costing farmers an estimated $466 million a year and causing major environmental damage. Their latest national pest surveys show numbers rising fast, with two-thirds of farmers reporting increases over the past 5 years. Dawkins says farmers are doing their part, but real progress depends on tackling pest populations on Crown and conservation land. He says the funding is a strong start, but New Zealand now needs a nationally coordinated pest management strategy. And Labor says we'll back the government's social media bill at its first reading and wants it sent to select committee before the election. Chris Hipkins says the bill needs improvements to ensure kids are protected from online harm. Labor's Ruben Davidson says the legislation isn't perfect and the select committee process will let Kiwis help strengthen the proposed safety nets. And in sport, ASB Classic champion Elena Svitolina will return to Auckland next January to defend her title. The 31-year-old Ukrainian is the first player confirmed for the tournament after claiming the Auckland trophy, one of two titles she has secured so far this year.
5: Mostly fine today with some high cloud and northwesterlies, a high of 20 and a low of 11. Tomorrow fine, a few showers developing with light winds, a high of 16.
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5: Welcome to Grief in Various Degrees. Today our guest is Catherine Perks. She is an author of a fabulous book and resource called When I Die. Welcome, Catherine.
6: Hi, Alicia.
5: Thank you so much for coming. To kickstart our chat today, we start with a question left from our previous guest, Kerry, from the Acorn Project. Catherine, her question was to you, what is your why? So I thought, let's make it relevant to your book. Why is this book so important?
6: Thanks, Alicia. It's important because you need to be prepared, I think, for the people who are going to have to pick up after you, after when you die. And I personally like to be sorted. I've been a secretary most of my life, and I like to have things in place and in order, and I don't want my loved ones left with uncertainty at a time when they really just want to grieve. So it's that motivates me to get my stuff in order so that to lessen the burden on others.
5: So would you say it's a book about crossing T's and dotting I's and sorting all your affairs?
6: Absolutely, yeah.
5: Is that what it's about?
6: Well, it's a book to record all your information. It's not to be confused with your will. The will is something, a legal document. This book, When I Die, is a place to record all our other stuff that may not be recorded in a will. So it's designed to, people can write everything in one place, and their family or executor or lawyer then has all the information that they're going to need to finalise the estate.
5: Perfect, because as a funeral celebrant, I know how much easier life can be for a family of a loved one who has died if everything is documented.
6: Yeah.
5: If everything is written down, there's no second guessing or having to navigate what people wanted or making guesses because it's such an emotionally wild time, right? So would you be able to give us just a couple of examples or maybe categories of some of the things that inside the book?
6: Sure. Well, it's quite comprehensive. It's a 40-page A4 document for a start, and hopefully I've covered just about everything that is going to be needed. Initially, in the start of the book, there's all the requirement, that's the information that's going to be needed for the death certificate. And then there's a couple of pages of that with personal identification and who your lawyer is and that sort of thing and how to contact them. And then it gets more into detail, whether or not you have a will, who to contact, for example, if you've set up a trust, whether you prefer burial or cremation, how to contact your family, friends or professionals, how you would like your body disposed, whether you want burial or cremation, your financial affairs, what bank accounts you've got, you might have income, online income, for example, business and property ownership, you might be a member of an organisation, subscriptions that you might have, insurances, all of these things are going to have to be closed. So it's worth noting all of these down. There's also some pages to record your life story. Now, that it's only a few pages and it's just an overview and might be valuable information that the family could also use during the funeral service, for example.
5: For like a eulogy or something like that?
6: Yeah, and it's just events that you might have had during your life, where you worked and so on, and some maybe some humorous events where you travelled and whatever, but it's all too easy to forget what a loved one tells you. Your parents might tell you about their life, and then the time comes and you think, gee, I can't remember what they said about that. So it's nice to have something written down. And also, if

0: handwritten. It's a nice memory to have. There's also some pages on how to distribute items that aren't in your will, bearing in mind that the will overrides everything. But these might be just little keepsakes that you might specifically want to go to somebody, and of course that may or may not happen depending on your family situation, but you can make a request that item might go to whoever. But anything of any real value should be recorded in a will. And there's also a bit of just a page or so on online registrations, whether you have a Facebook account, for example, or you might have Air New Zealand airpoints, or all of these things that might need to be closed.
1: Yeah, so would that include passwords to addresses and things like that? Is it?
0: It's up to the individual whether they include passwords in this book. I don't have a specific password section, and I suggest to people that they buy an A to Z alphabetized directory, maybe from Paper Plus or something, and put their passwords in there and tell a trusted friend or a partner where that book is, and keep it separate from the book.
1: Mm-hmm.
0: But that's entirely up to the individual. There are pages at the back that you might choose to write those passwords down, but it's just not something I felt comfortable about putting in, as I don't actually have space for bank account numbers. I just have where the bank accounts might are.
1: Right, so it sounds, I mean, the book is amazing. I've encouraged lots of clients to use it before, and people in the public as well. We use it all the time. So how many times, Catherine, have you had to have it edited or reprinted with updates?
0: Well, I first started putting it together in 2016, and it came about when my mother died. I was living in Australia, and I came back to help deal with the estate along with the other members of my family. None of us lived in Christchurch, where I'm originally from. So it sort of came about then as a very rough draft for use for myself, because I thought, well, nobody really knows, my family don't know anything about my life in Australia, what bank accounts I have or whatever, who my friends are. And so I thought, I'm going to make this book for myself, because I saw when my mother died how important it was that things were written down. And so no sooner had I worked, so initially I moved back to New Zealand in 2013, and I worked on the book for a few years during the winters and tried to formulate some subjects that I wanted to include, and had it printed just for myself and a few friends who expressed interest. But no sooner had I printed it, and then they said, well, have you thought about including whatever, and on it went. So the first issue was in 2017, and this current issue is the fifth one, and that was brought out in 2021.
1: Right. Well, so what do you wish you knew before starting your career as an author?
0: That's the marketing side of things that has never been my strong point. I've got the product, but it's very hard to get it out there and also cross that barrier of people not wanting to talk about dying and getting prepared for it. So
1: well, it's a touchy subject, isn't it?
0: It is.
1: It's not the happy fix book or the Marilyn Keys Let's Laugh and Laugh, although it could be,
0: well,
1: but a helpful resource.
0: It's a helpful resource, but it is a challenge, and a lot of people think that they have prepared in their own little way, and they may have, but there's a lot that we forget that somebody's going to have to deal with, not to mention our accumulation of stuff, but that's something else. But just getting as prepared as we can be, and it's not something that people want to think about when they're in their 40s or 50s, and at the moment it's mostly the people who mostly buy this workbook are over 60. Probably over 65.
1: Right. So when I die, the book itself, is it accessible to every Kiwi? So is it user-friendly to all ages and stages of life?
0: I've tried to make it like that. When I first was investigating it, I did look at what was available in New Zealand. And now there are quite a few out there that are similar, but we all approach it in a different way. I've tried to make it user-friendly and in the way it's written, and hopefully is easy for people to find their way around and record things without too much fuss. But it does take a bit of dedication. You know, it's good to just pick away at it when you can.
1: Right. Is there anything else that has inspired you to write this book, or when you're re-editing?
0: I'm constantly...

0: look out for changes. For example, the last issue, I introduced a page on online investments because that was a trend at the time with sharesies and so on, and people were investing online and not really making a note of it or telling anybody, and of course that money is, you can't find it. And so that's what prompted me. So over the, as I'm preparing for the next issue, maybe in the next year or so, I'm gathering information on what I think might be more
1: more relative
0: perhaps processes. I may do a little bit about processes and helping people. Through a recent death this year of a close friend, I've become aware of just how the uncertainty of what happens first, who do I contact, who, that sort of thing. So that's possibly, I never really thought I would go into that side of it, but I can see the relevance of having that down, just so people have a bit of a tick list that they can.
1: And is that one of the biggest misconceptions people have about this resource, how to complete answering questions or possibly facing their own mortality? Because it's a big topic.
0: Yeah, it will make you think. But it's important that you do, because if you really wanted to be cremated and somebody in your family says, oh, it's not written down, let's bury him, well her, but it needs to be clear for whoever's in your close knit circle of friends or family. You have to have that discussion.
1: And what I've seen too, Catherine, is the families that are really organised, or the people that are really organised at this time of their lives, it seems to be smooth sailing and people cope a lot better because it is documented and people know it's right there in front of them. They don't need to second guess this at this time when everything's heightened and they're emotionally wired and it's a really tough time. So to have all that worked out for them is, I think, is such an incredible tool to have.
0: Well, it is, but you do have to keep reviewing it, and I suggest you do. And even on my own copy, I probably every 6 months or so I'll have another look at it and see if I can take anything out or add something in, and there is space in the book to do that. But you do need, things change, you know, and you do need to be aware that you know, something that you might have just bought that's worth a lot of money, has that written down anywhere? Or what do you want to happen to that when you die? You know, there's a lot of our stuff. You know, I've got 8 guitars. What do I do with them?
1: Are they numbered and, like, clear and given names?
0: No, I haven't got that far.
1: Okay.
0: But I do have listed down what I want to happen to them, and if, you know, my family don't want them, then the process of what to do with them and so on.
1: Right.
0: It's just because not everybody knows what to do and, you know, which auction house to use or whatever. So I wanted to be as helpful as I can.
1: Yeah. So what have you learned from being in this field that people should know?
0: To not be afraid of talking about death, I guess. It's something that none of us really, I guess, feel comfortable with talking about, because we don't grow up thinking about dying and we think we've got so much life ahead of us, but none of us know when and where, and it's important to take a moment and think about what's important to you that you can tell your family about, and just take that burden away from them, that's all. So it's getting prepared for the inevitable, because it's going to happen and we just don't know when. And if you've done it and you've got it sorted, you've made a will, you've written things down, you've done as much as you can, your family will thank you so much for having that there for them to just come into your house and, oh, there's the book, it's all filled out, I'll take this now to the lawyer or whoever, and no, it says here this is what she wants or he wants. And hopefully this will help people just take away some of that anxiety, and not have that anxiety and be afraid of making the wrong decisions on behalf
1: to honour their loved ones. Absolutely. And it's why are we so afraid of talking if we've got good resources and we're, you know, if nature plays its way, we are all going to die. So it's so interesting that we can't talk about it.
0: Yeah, I know. It's something I've learned over the years. I can see people's eyes glaze over when you start talking about, I've written this work, but oh no, here she goes.
1: Are you like a guardian angel or a grim reaper? Are you one of those two?

0: It's a bit like that, but really I'm not meaning to be. I'm actually
1: trying to help.
0: I'm trying to help people get it together. And this is a, sometimes people flounder and say, well, I don't know where to start. What do I need to write down? They've got bits of paper everywhere. And I just felt that if everything was in one place, then that was all they'd need, and it would just be so much better for them. And I have had the odd few people that have come back to me and said, look, you know, Dad died and he had the, your book filled out, and the lawyer said, oh no, he's got it all here, we're fine, you know, he was very well organised. And that's really great for me to hear that, because it's wonderful feedback to know that it helps people.
1: Yeah, and one, you know, to know that you've helped one person is a win, right? You know.
0: Yeah.
1: So where do you see yourself in the book in 5 years' time, Catherine?
0: Well, hopefully still selling well. Predominantly it sells by word of mouth. I have advertised in various magazines and had interviews over the years and had a good result from that. But I will probably do an updated version when I feel that I've researched enough for the next part that I want to include in it. That may be in the next year or so. But, yeah, I hope that it still sells well. And I hope that in 5 years' time I'm getting more feedback by people who've used it and or have come across it in their family and been able to say, yeah, this has just so helped us so much.
1: And maybe do we need to sort of market it from a different angle, or the likes of like how we talk about death and that, and saying, look, you know, instead of sort of facing it full on, do we change the question and go, what do your family need, you know, through crisis or adversity? What do they need? How can we make it easier for them when I pass?
0: Yes, I think so.
1: You know, and so, you know, word it so that they feel confident about it, you know, thinking I'm helping, foreseeably helping my family navigate this loss when I pass, the magnitude of it.
0: Yeah, that's right. It's sometimes people just think about themselves and they just don't think about the mess that they're leaving other people.
1: Yeah. And unfortunately in those sorts of times too, like hurt people, you know, and when there's also, there can be, you know, regrets and everything is on the table, you know, it goes across the board. So it is a really tough time. Do you personally have a life motto?
0: I like to live with balance. I've worked hard over the years in some jobs and which I've hated. And when I returned to New Zealand, I thought, no, I'm not doing that anymore. I'm going to have a work-life balance, and I've worked hard to create that. But I have a lot of different things that I enjoy doing, and that's my main focus. The book is part of that, but it's not all of it.
1: Awesome.
0: But, yeah.
1: So you've navigated some grief in your lifetime with your mum passing. So what's one piece of advice you can share with our listeners?
0: Just go with it, I suppose. It will, there'll always be memories and situations to be that you'll have to work through. But it helps also in thinking about your own death, and it's always, there's going to be moments that are deeply upsetting, but it's part of life that we all have to deal with, and there'll be much learning from that experience.
1: So is that the biggest takeaway you hope our listeners will learn today?
0: No, I hope that the listeners will firstly make sure they have a will, and if they would like to get a copy of When I Die, they can contact me through my email address, which is whenidie.info@gmail.com. And or my website is whenidie.co.nz. When you fill out a form, and all orders come through me. There are a few bookshops throughout New Zealand that do stock it, but I generally fill most of the orders myself. So it hopefully will help everybody put things in place, and then you can just relax a bit and know that you've done what you've
1: crossed T's and dotted I's.
0: Yeah.
1: So, Catherine, just with the book, I have looked at it. I'm going to be completely honest with you. And I've got one, and I need to fill it out, and it is on my list of things to do.
0: Yeah, but you're a busy girl.
1: I am a busy girl, this is right. But the truth is that it's so hard to start, and sometimes I find it a bit overwhelming. I mean, I know grief. You could say I'm a grief specialist as such. But if people are struggling to fill it out or don't know where to start, is that something that they can converse with you about or make contact with you to start just at the very beginning to do?

0: because I think once you're essentially writing, filling it out, and it's starting to flow and you're starting to think about it in that mindset, it comes on easier. But at the beginning, it's quite overwhelming.
1: Well, it is if you don't have things filed in a place that you know how to find the, what your policy numbers are, for example, or where you've got insurances or whatever. But so you will need to have access to that information. Look, if anyone buys the book and they need help with that, by all means, get in contact with me. But it is something that obviously you've got to have access to that I won't have. I can only give advice, and that would be to just do even a half a page at a time. Not all of the book will be relevant to your own situation. I've had to make it fairly general so that to be applicable to whatever and whoever. And there may be some pages there. You know, I say 40 pages. Well, quite a few of those are blank to allow you to write in. Or there might, you might not own property, for example. You don't fill that bit out. And so it's not so daunting. And it's certainly not as daunting as some that I've seen. So yeah, don't get overwhelmed by it. Just take a moment, you know, a half hour a day or an hour a day or whatever, or a week. Make sure, dedicate some time to do it regularly, and before you know it, it'll be done.
0: That's such good advice. A page a day, or a, you know, every time you dedicate that time, just a little bit. Yeah. That's great advice. What's one question you'd like to leave for our next guest on grief in various degrees?
1: Basically what I've been talking about, are you ready?
0: Are you prepared?
1: Are you prepared? Have you made a will? Most importantly, have you had that discussion with your family or your loved ones, your partner or whoever, about what your end-of-life wishes are? And tell them about the important things, you know, who to contact and how. And if When I Die helps you, then I'd suggest you buy a copy. It's just so important to not be scared of having that conversation. And sometimes you can turn it around and say, look, I've been thinking about my own end of life. Just as, for example, to your daughter, say, you could say, well, you know, I don't know, if you die before me, what would you like to have happen? And that might make people think about it and open the conversation.
0: Yeah, well, words are everything, right? And a conversation between two people, a third thing is no one.
1: Yeah.
0: So, you know, empowering people, and also to make sure that everything is honoured. I think that is so important, you know, that our loved ones, when they pass, we honour them the best we can.
1: Yes, we do.
0: Right to the end, you know.
1: Yeah.
0: Catherine, thank you so much for your time. I really appreciate you. I've had the pleasure of doing some presentations with you too. I really believe in your book. I think it's great. As I said, I've got one myself and I do promote it. So I'm now going to start doing just a couple of pages.
1: Please do.
0: Yes, I will. I have got it, but it's on the to-do list. So yeah. naughty Alicia there.
1: Thanks, Alicia.
0: You're absolutely welcome. Please follow me on Facebook, Celebrant Alicia, or check out our website, www.grieftopeace.co.nz. 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Till next time, please live your life in full colour. Tell your loved ones you love them and leave no stone unturned. Bless you all and thank you so much for tuning in.
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0: You're listening to Radio Hawke's Bay. This is a program called Made in New Zealand, and today we are chatting to Liam Farris and Johnny Bongo, two of the trio that make up Hawke's Bay punk and new wave garage band Paddy and the Cryptids. Unfortunately, third band member and drummer Miles Maloney couldn't be with us today, but welcome to Made in New Zealand, Liam and Johnny.
3: Thank you very much.
0: Yeah. Now we're here to talk about your new band and your music. First of all, Liam, how would you describe Paddy and the Cryptids to someone who's never heard you before?
3: Okay, so it's basically punk, but more of the, how would you say, it's a bit more retro. It's not like the full-on screaming punk. It's a bit more kind of quiet, sneering. You know, think more Lou Reed or the Stooges or something like that, yes, rather than Johnny Rotten.
0: Yeah. All right, yes. Yeah. Okay, how did the three of you find your way into this sort of punk, new wave, garage blend? And to the uninitiated, what are those genres? I mean, what is new wave? What is garage blend? Is new wave something like the old a-ha type music?
3: I mean, new wave was kind of that offshoot of the punk thing that happened in the late 70s, wasn't it?
0: Yes.
3: So it became a bit more synthesized and a bit more commercial, but it was had a lot of energy.
0: Yes.
3: And I think the energy was the main thing about it. Yeah, what was the other question? Garage band. Yeah, garage means, a bit more like DIY, like, you just kind of, you get together with your mates in a garage and you're playing on the crappiest equipment that just whatever you can scrounge off people and, and you're just kind of getting the basics together. It doesn't matter if it sounds a bit rough because, I mean, that was the whole ethos of punk anyway.
0: Yeah.
3: It was just, get it together and make a noise.
0: Make a statement.
3: Yeah, make a statement.
0: Yeah.
4: Mm.
0: You're a three-piece. Was that intentional?
4: No, that's just how it kind of worked out. Me and Liam used to be in the Dead Heroes Collective together.
0: Mm-hmm.
4: You probably heard of them, local band.
0: Yes, indeed.
4: And I just wanted to record some songs, and I thought Liam would be the man to help me. Well, he could, because he used to play the drums as well. He still plays the drums. And I just thought I'd ask him to help me out and record and just have a jam with him. It's just four songs I wanted to record that I'd written.
0: Yeah, and the rest, as they say, is history.
4: Yeah. Liam started on the drums, but he's moved to the bass now.
0: What's the biggest misconception, do you think, that people have about three-piece bands? I mean, there's not many three-piece bands around, as you sort of expect, like a John Paul, George and Ringo scenario, at least.
3: Oh, I don't know, what would you say? There have been some trios around that have been, had a really full-on sound, Cream comes to mind,
0: yes,
3: straight away, all really kind of able musicians. I think it's... I don't think it... matters if there's only three of you. You can actually use it as a to your advantage, in that you have a little bit more space.
0: Mm-hmm.
3: You can use that space.
0: Yes.
3: You can do some echoey stuff, which we've done sometimes. We've kind of used effects now and again.
0: Yeah.
3: We have these little breaks in the middle sometimes where we just kind of do some eerie kind of things or wander off for a bit so
4: it's a bit kind of more raw and bare, I suppose.
0: Yeah.
4: And I do the guitar, and if I'm doing solos, there's no rhythm to back me up, no rhythm mm-hmm. guitarist to back me up, and I kind of like that sound,
0: Absolutely. Tell us about your songwriting process, Johnny. I mean, where do you start? And I don't want to sound cliched, but are your songs like an experience from your life, or...?
4: Yeah, kind of. Just something that

0: usually if something ticks me off or I feel strongly about something, like I've written a song about someone I don't like and about a job I don't like, and but it's just, I'm not real serious about it. It's just a good way to, you know, like get it off your chest a bit, you know, like.
1: So almost like protest songs in a way.
0: Yeah, and some have just been jams, Alien. Like,
2: yeah, there are a few songs that we just, sometimes it's just me and the drummer, or Johnny will come in first, you know, before the drummer gets here and here, and I'll just start, you know.
1: Yes.
2: We're just warming up, and then suddenly we find that we're in a groove, and it's like, record that, you know, get the phone out, record it. Save that. And that's you know, the kernel of something.
0: Yeah. I might just sing something, and that'll just stick. Whatever it is, it comes into my head. Like, there's a few songs about cryptids. Is another thing that we sing about.
3: Do the words come first, or does the music come first, or is it a bit of a mix of both?
0: I'd say the music, but bit of a mix, but mostly the music.
3: Yeah. Now, have you got a song in particular that's like a mission statement, that's, you know, that one song is what you guys are about, or is that putting your music in a box?
0: Not.
2: Well, I think, Bongo's just mentioned the cryptids thing, and we do have a couple of songs about cryptids, and we've got one called Dog Man, which is really in that kind of, you know, that genre, you know, talking about, you know, kind of weird creatures and things, and so that's a fun one to do, and that's where we can, you know, we do a bit of howling and stuff as well, and have a bit of fun with it.
0: And
2: we talk about Bigfoot and things like that, you know. Yeah. we kind of sometimes mention him on stage, or he might show up tonight.
0: It's a bit of a theme through the music, hence the name cryptids.
3: Right, because it's a creature or an animal, isn't it? It claimed to exist but never seen.
0: It's not proven by science, but
3: So what sort of creature would you guys be?
0: Liam's a Sasquatch.
2: I'm a little bit hairy. I have been known to, there's a couple of band shots where I've got a gorilla suit on and things like that.
3: Yeah.
2: So, yeah, we're just having fun with the kind of idea. Mm. But also there's, you know, it's like, oh, you know, because these mythologies that are built up around it, it's like, well, are they real? You know, could they be real?
3: Mm.
2: You know, big question mark.
3: Yeah. Now, Liam, you mentioned some of those sort of classic punk type bands before, and so when you guys get up on stage, does your music go to 100 miles an hour, or is it a...
0: Nah, it's not, nothing like that really. No. Just, I don't know where the punk thing, I think it's an attitude thing maybe, the punk thing, sort of grungy kind of, a little bit, we've been compared to the Dead Kennedys a little bit, which is quite a compliment, but you know, just I think because we use a lot of reverb and get a bit of a surf sound kind of as well.
3: So how long have you been together?
2: Oh, well,
0: 4 years, just under 4 years, I think.
2: Is it? I've lost count. Seems like a long time.
0: As you get older, time seems to go.
2: Well, we met it as Bongo said, we met it in Dead Heroes Collective, and that was how many years ago now? It was a few years back.
0: 2018, I think.
2: So they brought me on as a drummer because their drummer had moved on, and so I just kind of came in, and then unfortunately one of our members passed away, and this is where Bongo and I got talking about, well, he's got some songs, and I should point out that this is the main man in the band. Right. He's the main songwriter.
0: I'm a reluctant main man.
2: Lead guitarist, lead singer. He's kind of like, you know, the main man, and but I just really was enjoying the songs, and because we'd played a couple of them in the Dead Heroes Collective, and I was really liking what he was doing, and it's just, you know, we're getting on really well, and it just seemed like a shame to just kind of drop everything. So no, we'll carry on working together, and we'll do something more, you know, but his stuff.
3: Why this type of music, Bongo? Why not country, or why not folk, or what?
0: It's just the riffs that come out are just, it's just a bit rawer, and I don't know, bit of a kind of floats my boat, I guess. Yeah. I don't know,
3: absolutely. Now, you've played all genres of music, Liam. What does this sort of music do for you?
2: Oh, I mean, I like music. I mean, you know, people know me for playing acoustic guitar kind of music, but I've always loved, you know, like. You know, straight up rock and roll as well. I like to rip into it now and again, and I've played in bands around here that have been like that too.
3: Yes.
2: Usually on bass, sometimes on drums, occasionally on electric guitar. And so I like to have the chance to

0: you know, just, you know, you don't want to plow the same furrow.
1: No, of course.
0: All the time, you know, so it's good to mix it up and just, yeah, have a good old bash now and again. So, yeah.
1: You've got a gig coming up shortly. Tell us about it. Where is it?
2: Paisley Stage, Saturday the 29th of August with the Silver Sonics from Whanganui.
1: Mm-hmm.
2: Apparently they're pretty good. A psychedelic pop original.
1: Be great, band. Right?
2: Yeah.
0: Yep, should be.
1: And what can we expect to hear the best of?
2: Well, yeah, we've got about 20 songs now, so yeah, we'll play our best, I guess. We've got a couple of new ones we haven't played yet. Maybe we'll try one of those.
0: Yeah. So, yeah, we've been rehearsing. We've just been polishing a few things up because we're wanting to, you know, with this recording that we've been doing, we'll want to get out there and showcase that soon, and we'll, you know, do some promo gigs around that. So, yeah, we've just been trying to get ourselves all polished up and ready to go, really.
1: So, sorry, what was the date of the gig?
2: 29th of August, Saturday, so this coming Saturday.
1: Great. Now, before I let you go and before we get to your songs, which is just going to tell us about it, but I wonder, what's the dream for Paddy and the Cryptids? I mean, where do you see yourself being in a year or 2 years? I mean, would you like to be somewhere else? Would you like to be in Germany or New York where it all happens? Or can you make it from here? I mean, do you want to make it? Are you happy with what you're doing? Or where do you see yourself going, guys?
2: Happy with what we're doing, but would just like to branch out, maybe just out of town, get more gigs out of town. Mm-hmm. Yeah. I think this album will be quite good and hopefully appeal to quite a few people. But I don't know, you just kind of, this kind of music, we're not going to be world famous or anything.
1: We could be, but I suppose the internet takes you across the world. Well,
0: So when the album's finished, it'll be going up online. We're finding that we're getting good, you know, really good response to our music when we do the gigs. So we're hoping that it might be popular in some way. Yes. And we're not expecting to make a fortune, but we think we might get a bit of popularity and be able to play places like Wellington and other places around North Island, maybe.
2: Yeah, we've had some good feedback on the songs. Like, people have said they're good songs, you know, which some bands maybe they sound like they're quite eclectic too, Alien. Like,
0: they
2: don't all sound the same, kind of.
0: Yeah, we do have a couple of faster numbers, I should say. So we do have like the kind of medium pace, we do have ones like that. We've also got a couple of real fast numbers, and we've also got a couple of surfy numbers just to mix it up a bit.
1: There's a mix. I love it.
0: We broke into a reggae thing the other day, didn't we?
1: Just
2: in
1: the hell of a box, aren't you?
2: Yeah. Just at band practice.
1: All right, we're going to finish up with a couple of your songs. Bongo, you choose them. Tell us what they're going to be and tell us the story behind them.
2: Maybe Could Play Gavin. That's about, I used to play a lot of tennis out in Hamwana there, and just about a guy that stole the nets off us. His name's Gavin, I won't say his last name. We're actually shooting a video for that this week as well. Yeah, there's a bit of a story behind it. The lyrics kind of tell the story, you know. Like,
1: okay, and what else are we going to put in there?
2: Turf Sack, maybe?
0: Yeah, Turf Sack, that's one of the surfy tunes.
1: Mm-hmm.
2: Yeah, no singing, so just lucky.
0: Yeah, it's just like a good groove.
1: That's what I'd like to hear. Yeah. Okay, Liam, Johnny, thanks for being with me today on Made in New Zealand, and I wish you well for the future. Look forward to talking to you again sometime in the very near future.
2: Okay,
0: well, thanks very much, Ken.

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1: In Radio Hawke's Bay Community News, Hawke's Bay police have arrested two people and seized more than $700,000 in assets and cash after a major drug supply investigation. Search warrants across Napier and Hastings uncovered methamphetamine, cocaine, cannabis and synthetics packaged for sale, along with cash, unlawful firearms and ammunition. The couple, both 34, face multiple drug supply charges and will appear in Hastings District Court on 8 September. Police say further charges are possible as inquiries continue. And New Zealand's network of ATMs has been steadily shrinking, leaving some rural communities without convenient access to cash. Current data suggests more than 700,000 people now live over 5 kilometres from their nearest machine. The Reserve Bank is reviewing how to strengthen cash services and has highlighted 24 rural settlements that need improved access. Economists caution that reduced ATM availability hits vulnerable groups the hardest, particularly older people and those without reliable transport, while some residents in remote areas say they've adapted to life with little or no cash. Others argue the decline reflects a deeper systemic failure that risks shutting communities out of full economic participation. And Federated Farmers are welcoming a $9.7 million boost from the International Visitor Levy to target feral goats and wild deer. Pest spokesperson Richard Dawkins says the funding is exactly what the levy should be used for, with pests costing farmers an estimated $466 million a year and causing major environmental damage. Their latest national pest survey show numbers rising fast, with two-thirds of farmers reporting increases over the past 5 years. Dawkins says farmers are doing their part, but real progress depends on tackling pest populations on Crown and conservation land. He says the funding is a strong start, but New Zealand now needs a nationally coordinated pest management strategy. And Labor says it will back the government's social media bill at its first reading and wants it sent to select committee before the election. Chris Hipkins says the bill needs improvements to ensure kids are protected from online harm. Labor's Ruben Davidson says the legislation isn't perfect and the select committee process will let Kiwis help strengthen the proposed safety nets. And in sport, ASB Classic champion Elena Svitolina will return to Auckland next January to defend her title. The 31-year-old Ukrainian is the first player confirmed for the tournament after claiming the Auckland trophy, one of two titles she has secured so far this year.
2: Mostly fine today with some high cloud and northwesterlies, a high of 20 and a low of 11. Tomorrow fine, a few showers developing with light winds, a high of 16.
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5: Hi everyone and welcome to this session of Gone Country. My name's Jeanette and for the next hour I'm going to play you some of my favourite country artists. I hope you enjoy. I'm going to start today's show with a song from Travis Tritt titled Help Me Hold On, released in February of 1990 from his debut album Country Club, and it became his first number one hit. The song was written by Tritt and Pat Terry. He's released 14 albums in his career, starting in 1990, through to his latest album, released in 2023. He's charted more than 40 times on the Hot Country Songs charts, including 5 number ones and 15 additional top 10 singles. Help Me Hold On is a ballad telling of a failing relationship, and in it, the male narrator asks his significant other not to abandon him by confessing his mistakes. So here is Travis Tritt with Help Me.

was Travis Tritt with Help Me Hold On. Susie Pogus began her career in the 1980s. In the 1990s, six of her songs were top 10 hits, three albums were certified gold, and one album received a platinum certification. She won Top New Female Vocalist from the Academy of Country Music and the Horizon Award from the Country Music Association. And she was inducted into the Grand Ole Opry on January the 16th this year. Something Up My Sleeve is her fifth studio album, released in 1993. It produced two top 10 singles, Just Like the Weather and Hey Cinderella. I've chosen the lovely Just Like the Weather, and it reached number 5 on the Billboard Hot Country Singles and Tracks chart in November of 1993. It was written by Bogus and Doug Kreider. So here is Susie Bogus with Just Like the Weather.

was Susie Bogus with Just Like the Weather. Faith Hill is one of the most successful country music artists of all time, having sold almost 50 million albums worldwide. She's won 5 Grammy Awards, 15 Academy of Country Music Awards, and 6 American Music Awards. Her Soul to Soul 2 tour in 2006 with husband Tim McGraw became the highest grossing country tour of all time. Although Hill typically does not write most of the music she performs, her music still emphasises personal, intimate storytelling. I've chosen a track from her debut album, Take Me As I Am, called Just About Now, written by Gary Burr and John Vesna. It's a beautiful but sad love song about remembering how life used to be, but knowing that you can't go back in time and it's just about getting through today. So here is Faith Hill with Just About Now.

Hill with Just About Now. Toby Keith is, of course, one of the greats of country music, and we lost an amazing artist when he died in February of 2024. He recorded 20 number one hits and 22 additional top 10 hits. Dreamwalking is his fifth studio album, released on June 24, 1997. It was certified gold by the RIAA for sales of 500,000 copies. Four singles were released from this album, We Were In Love, and I'm So Happy I Can't Stop Crying, both went to number two. Dreamwalking reached number five, and Double Wide Paradise, a lesser hit at number 40 on the Hot Country Songs charts, making this album the first album of his career not to produce any number one hits. I've chosen the lovely Strangers again from this album. Not one of the tracks released as a single, so no chart placing, but I think it's a lovely, somewhat sad song. So here is Toby Keith with Strangers Again.

Toby Keith with Strangers Again. Patti Loveless has had an amazing career, starting back in 1985 with the release of her first album, and of course, labelled Patti Loveless, through to her 16th album, Mountain Soul 2, in 2009. And along the way, she's won 5 Country Music Association Awards, 2 Academy of Country Music Awards, 2 Grammy Awards, and was inducted into the Country Music Hall of Fame in 2023. Up Against My Heart is her 5th studio album and has been described as a neo-traditional country and progressive country album with elements of country rock. It's also been compared to the works of traditional country musicians like Loretta Lynn and Emmylou Harris. I've chosen Nobody Loves You Like I Do from this album, not released as a single, but a beautiful song all the same. So here's Patti Loveless with Nobody Loves You.

was Patti Loveless with Nobody Loves You Like I Do. Is It Over Yet is a song written by Carla Bonoff and recorded by Winona Judd. And it was released in October of 1993 as the third single from her album Tell Me Why. Song reached number 3.

on the Billboard Hot Country Singles and Tracks chart. It's a beautiful but sad song about being heartbroken over an old flame. The verses dive into the feeling of still being in love with someone who's moved on. One lyric describes it as a fool in love with a fool that never cared. Then the chorus laments the desire but inability to let go with the lyrics, "So won't you tell me why I can't say goodbye." So here is the beautiful voice of Winona with "Is It Over Yet?"

was Winona with Is It Over Yet? Time for something a bit more upbeat, I think. My next track is a song from another of the new generation of country singers who have returned to the old-school style of country music. 24-year-old singer-songwriter Cole Goodwin burst onto the scene in 2023 with the release of his original self-produced EP, Soon Enough. Cole's toured the southeast playing honky-tonks, clubs and festivals, as well as opening shows for artists including Zac Top and Billy Currington. Cole was voted Savannah's Best Country Music Artist in 2023 and 24, as well as 24's Best Singer-Songwriter, Best Local Concert and Best All-Round Musician. He was recently signed to Big Machine Records, so

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So here is Cole Goodwin with The Lighthouse.

Goodwin with Howdy. Tracy Lawrence began performing at the age of 15, and by 17, he'd joined a local honky-tonk band and moved to Nashville in 1990 to begin his country music career. After performing at the Bluebird Cafe in January of 91, Lawrence was discovered by talent manager Wayne Edwards, who helped him sign to Atlantic Records. He's gone on to record 14 albums, starting back in 91 with his first album, Sticks and Stones, and has had 8 number one hits during his career. I've chosen a track from his second studio album, Alibis, released on March 9th, 1993. The album produced the singles Can't Break It to My Heart, Alibis, My Second Home, and If the Good Die Young. And all four became number one hits on the Billboard Hot Country Singles and Tracks chart. So here is Tracy Lawrence with Can't Break It to My Heart.

just Tracy Lawrence with Can't Break It to My Heart. Brothers Matt and Cole Reeves grew up in the small town of Pahrump, Nevada. They originally moved down Stagecoach Road, where they lived behind the stage stop, a juke joint. Their father, Jack Reeves, headlined, playing country music five nights a week. Needless to say, music runs in their veins, and playing it comes as naturally as breathing. As the boys grew older, they each pursued solo careers, but soon realised that family was at the heart of who they are. Come 2016, the Reeves Brothers Band was born, and they released their first full-length album. So here are the Reeves Brothers with All It Takes Is You.

the Reeve Brothers with All It Takes Is You. Singer-songwriter Kylie Frey has been called a modern-day troubadour with her rich storytelling and traditional country sound. As she grew up in a rodeo family, learning to rope and ride at a young age, but it was her desire to sing in front of a crowd that drove her to Nashville. Now, with 11 number one singles on Texas radio, a publishing deal, and touring with the likes of Cody Johnson and Randall King, she continues to establish herself as a fresh voice in country music. She was a semi-finalist in the 2023 America's Got Talent and made her Grand Ole Opry debut the same year, then was named Next Woman of Country in 2024 by Country Music Television Awards, which is a fan-voted award show for country music videos and television performances. I've chosen a duet with Randall King called Fort Worth from her 2025 album, Half a Mind. So here's Kylie Frey and Randall King with Fort Worth.

was Kylie Frey and Randall King with Fort Worth. Drake Milligan is another of the current group of young country artists producing some wonderful songs. I absolutely love every track on his first album, Dallas Fort Worth. I think I've played every song off of that album on my show. His second album, Tumbleweed, was released on November 7th, 2025. Milligan co-wrote 11 of the album's 14 tracks. And I've chosen a number called Old Flames, Old Whiskey, which tells the story of heartbreak and regret. Milligan stated, "By the end of the song, I knew exactly where I wanted to go with it. I could see us playing this at Billy Bob's and everybody singing along." It harks back to that really traditional honky-tonk sound that was so popular in the 90s. So here's Drake Milligan with Old Flames and Old Whiskey. Old Flames.

Drake Milligan with Old Flames and Old Whiskey. Martina McBride is an icon in the country music world, known for her country pop material with a powerful soprano voice and expansive range. She's won the Country Music Association Award for Female Vocalist of the Year 4 times and the Academy of Country Music's Top Female Vocalist Award 3 times. She's also a 14-time Grammy Award nominee. Timeless is her 8th studio album, released in October of 2005. And the album is McBride's first covers album, and I really love this album. I've chosen the lovely You Win Again, which was originally released in 1952 by Hank Williams. The song's memorable opening line, "The news is out all over town," begins the story of an utterly defeated narrator who cannot bring himself to leave his love despite her infidelities. So here is Martina McBride with her version of You Win Again.

0: My last track today comes from the runaway international hit Me and My Girl. Originally staged in 1937, 1939 and 1952, it was the 1985 West End production that took the world by storm and earned copious awards for everyone involved. So here is from the 1986 Broadway version, The Lambeth Walk.
1: Lambeth, you've never seen. The skies ain't blue, the grass, it ain't green. It hasn't got the Mayfair touch, but, well, that don't matter very much. We play a different way.

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0: In Radio Hawke's Bay Community News, Hawke's Bay police have arrested two people and seized more than $700,000 in assets and cash after a major drug supply investigation. Search warrants across Napier and Hastings uncovered methamphetamine, cocaine, cannabis and synthetics packaged for sale, along with cash, unlawful firearms.

0: arms and ammunition. The couple, both 34, face multiple drug supply charges and will appear in Hastings District Court on 8 September. Police say further charges are possible as inquiries continue. And New Zealand's network of ATMs has been steadily shrinking, leaving some rural communities without convenient access to cash. Current data suggests more than 700,000 people now live over 5 kilometres from their nearest machine. The Reserve Bank is reviewing how to strengthen cash services and has highlighted 24 rural settlements that need improved access. Economists caution that reduced ATM availability hits vulnerable groups the hardest, particularly older people and those without reliable transport, while some residents in remote areas say they've adapted to life with little or no cash. Others argue the decline reflects a deeper systemic failure that risks shutting communities out of full economic participation. And Federated Farmers are welcoming a $9.7 million boost from the International Visitor Levy to target feral goats and wild deer. Pest spokesperson Richard Dawkins says the funding is exactly what the levy should be used for, with pests costing farmers an estimated $466 million a year and causing major environmental damage. Their latest national pest surveys show numbers rising fast, with two-thirds of farmers reporting increases over the past 5 years. Dawkins says farmers are doing their part, but real progress depends on tackling pest populations on Crown and conservation land. He says the funding is a strong start, but New Zealand now needs a nationally coordinated pest management strategy. And Labor says it will back the government's social media bill at its first reading and wants it sent to select committee before the election. Chris Hipkins says the bill needs improvements to ensure kids are protected from online harm. Labor's Ruben Davidson says the legislation isn't perfect and the select committee process will let Kiwis help strengthen the proposed safety nets. And in sport, ASB Classic champion Elena Svitolina will return to Auckland next January to defend her title. The 31-year-old Ukrainian is the first player confirmed for the tournament after claiming the Auckland Trophy, one of two titles she has secured so far this year.
1: Mostly fine today with some high cloud and northwesterlies, a high of 20 and a low of 11. Tomorrow fine, a few showers developing with light winds, a high of 16.
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1: Hello and welcome back to Timeless Tunes. My name's David Walker and this is the show where we press pause on the modern world and step back before the rock era really began. This is really a celebration of the really classy tunes from a time when songs were beautifully crafted, elegantly sung and built to last a lifetime. Music really that predates the 60s. Okay, well here we are with our first track today, Three Coins in a Fountain, The Four Aces, released in 1954. Songwriters Kahn and Stein were asked to write this title song under extreme time pressure, completing the composition in under an hour without ever seeing the movie or reading the script. Here it is, Three Coins in the Fountain, The Four Aces.
2: Make it mine.

Oh, the title track from the 1954 romantic comedy drama Three Coins in the Fountain. I wonder who did get the wish granted. Yes, Frank Sinatra interestingly recorded a demonstration version of that song, but it was the Four Aces really that got commercial single release and conquered the charts and went number one. Yes. Okay, well, on to our next track, Johnny Mathis. This one is called Chances Are. Masterpiece really served by Johnny Mathis, definitively his breakout hit, rocketing all the way to number one on the national charts and cementing him really with this signature track. His smooth vocal styles won everybody over. Here it is, Chances Are, Johnny Mathis.

Oh, Three Coins in a Fountain and Chances Are There by Johnny Mathis. Our first two tracks are all about chance, aren't they? The US loved the track, Chances Are. In fact, in future years, the track was deemed so culturally important that it was officially selected by the Library of Congress for permanent preservation in the National Recording Registry. Yeah, Chances Are, Johnny Mathis. Okay, well, our next track is Cry Me a River. Of course, we know it, don't we? This is Julie London at her absolutely best. October 1955 was when the track was originally released. It was originally actually written by Ella Fitzgerald to sing in the 1955 film Pete Kelly's Blues, but it was dropped from the movie entirely before Julie London picked it up. And boy, did she do a great job with it. Here it is, Cry Me a River, Julie London.

Oh, the hauntingly stark jazz arrangement that really completely stripped away the usual pop orchestras of the 50s and really featured only an electric guitar and a double bass behind, of course, Julie London's

Smoky vocals, yes, loved it. Cry Me a River, 55 that was, 1955. Okay, well, on to our next track. You'll know this one too. Unchained Melody, this one, Les Baxter, written by Alex North and Hi Zarrett. Well, famously sort of today is a romantic love song. The track was actually written as a theme for quite an obscure, low-budget prison film called Unchained, which explains the song's unusual title. Here it is. Unchained Melody, Les Baxter.

Les Baxter's number one hit of 1955. A romantic love song, really, that has been remarkably reproduced by so many singers over the years. In fact, the very year it was released, multiple artists tried to reproduce that song. I don't know whether anybody has done it as well, though, as Les Baxter. Okay, well, on to Dean Martin. Of course, we love him, don't we? Innamorata, a track that was released in 55 as well, a romantic Italian-styled ballad, custom written for Dean Martin and Jerry Lewis and their movie together, the 1955 comedy film Artists and Models. Here is Innamorata, Dean Martin.

I'll say you're my sweetheart. I love the term sweetheart, don't you? I'm lucky enough to have a sweetheart. Her name is Lisa. But yes, that was Inamorata by Dean Martin, written by Harry Warren and Jack Brooks. Though Martin made it a charting pop hit, legendary jazz trumpeter Miles Davis loved the melody so much that he recorded an acclaimed instrumental version on it for his 56 album, Blue Haze. Okay, well, he'll have to go. Jim Reeves, of course, written by Joe and Audrey Allison. The songwriter Joe Allison got the concept for the lyrics when his wife Audrey was struggling to hear him over the phone due to a bad connection and asked him to put his sweet lips a little closer to the phone. Well, here is that result. He'll have to go. Jim Reeves.

written by Joe and Audrey Ellison, reminding each other they just needed to speak a little bit clearly into the phone. A wonderful song there by Jim Reeves, 1959 it was. It actually became one of the definitive foundation pieces of the Nashville sound era, really, that crossed over from country into pop and remained at the top of the charts for a number of weeks. Yeah. Okay, well, as we close the book on another episode of Timeless Tunes, remember that a great song never truly ends as long as we keep the memory alive. So here is our last track for the day, La Paloma, Billy Vaughan. The original composition dates all the way back to the 1860s for this song and holds a historic place in music history as the very first recorded habanera melody. I've loved bringing

this show to you today. Tune in again for Timeless Tunes. I'm David Walker. I hope I see you here next week. You can catch the show as well on podcast on our website, radiohawkesbay.org.nz, and just hit the explore button and the programs button, and you'll scroll way down to the T's and you'll see us there, Timeless Tunes. Here is Billy Vaughan with La Paloma. Bye now.

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0: Looking for a fun, social and competitive sport for life? 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

You're with your favourite world music show featuring new world music and new world news for the New World Order. We started off tonight's show in Russia, and next we will head to France before continuing on to Peru, Okinawa and Beirut, before circling back to New Zealand. We will finish up the show in Eritrea with a track from the Asmara All-Stars album, Eritrea's Got Soul. Before that track, though, we will hear from Dub Colossus from Ethiopia, just to prove that there are no favourites on this world music

In world news this week, Cambodia Prime Minister Hun Sen has stepped in to cancel all previously approved developments in the Phnom Tamau forest near the Cambodian capital of Phnom Penh, following months of public outcry. Prior to this month, the forest, located 40 kilometres south of Phnom Penh, spanned 2,300 hectares and hosted a range of threatened animals along with the Phnom Tamau Wildlife Rescue Centre. The forest is jointly run by Cambodia's Forestry Administration and the charity's Wildlife Allowance and Free the Bears.

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1: 1, 2, 3, 4.

0: In world news this week, Cambodia's Prime Minister has intervened to stop the destruction of a forest outside the country's capital, but not before developers managed to clear-cut around 600 hectares of the 2,300-hectare forest within a week. More than half of the Phnom Tamao forest had been parcelled out by the government to politically connected tycoons, and this prompted widespread condemnation from conservationists, environmental activists and the general public. Following the outcry, Prime Minister Hun Sen has ordered all the developments in the forest to be cancelled, even though the damage already done is extensive.
1: Any your dead quads, a saw yet a latching.

one in Jose. Can I go by you one in Mond? Could Anana Toraman? Kufarira na mikana, kuzona na mchimana, kuitana kanyama kanyama.

0: Yes, this is from Jah prison. And he's saying Hosanna.
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True Face of Africa is a program that is brought to you courtesy of Dr. Oliver on Red Hawks Bay, where I showcase Africa's positive culture, amazing people, delicious food, vibrant music, and inspiring lifestyle. I focus on the positives that come from Africa, celebrating stories that matter and voices that inspire. Keep listening and experience Africa like never before from the horse's mouth.

0: Yes, good evening. Good evening, New Zealand. Good morning, Central Africa. Good morning, Zimbabwe. Good morning, Zambia. Good morning, Kariba. And today we are looking at this sad development that happened in Zimbabwe, where a ferry capsized and people drowned. And you can imagine over this past 3-4 days, the divers were looking for the bodies. And I'm sure even by today, some bodies are not yet found, because there are other people who say they are missing their relatives. And I can imagine how they are feeling right now. 94 bodies, 94 people. And I'm checking also for information. And I got also information that is on Facebook, courtesy of Tilda Moyo. This is what I'm trying to read to you. This was written by Tilda Moyo. Tilda Moyo, yes, you know her. Auntie Tilda Moyo, those from Zimbabwe, they know her. She's one of the veteran broadcasters who does programs on Star FM. And she said, there are some stories that make you pause, even when the world keeps scrolling. This is the story of a quiet act of bravery during a tragic ferry accident on a stormy river crossing. In the chaos of crashing waves and panicked cries, one woman reportedly kept helping others onto floating debris, refusing to save herself first. In the aftermath, when the waters finally calmed, she was later acknowledged for her courage and selflessness. A small public gesture meant to honor a moment that can never truly be repaid. But behind
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2: In Radio Hawke's Bay Community News, Hawke's Bay police have arrested two people and seized more than $700,000 in assets and cash after a major drug supply investigation. Search warrants across Napier and Hastings uncovered methamphetamine, cocaine, cannabis and synthetics packaged for sale, along with cash, unlawful firearms and ammunition. The couple, both 34, face multiple drug supply charges and will appear in Hastings District Court on 8 September. Police say further charges are possible as inquiries continue. And New Zealand's network of ATMs has been steadily shrinking, leaving some rural communities without convenient access to cash. Current data suggests more than 700,000 people now live over 5 kilometres from their nearest machine. The Reserve Bank is reviewing how to strengthen cash services and has highlighted 24 rural settlements that need improved access. Economists caution that reduced ATM availability hits vulnerable groups the hardest, particularly older people and those without reliable transport. While some residents in remote areas say they've adapted to life with little or no cash, others argue the decline reflects a deeper systemic failure that risks shutting communities out of full economic participation. And Federated Farmers are welcoming a $9.7 million boost from the International Visitor Levy to target feral goats and wild deer. Pest spokesperson Richard Dawkins says the funding is exactly what the levy should be used for, with pests costing farmers an estimated $466 million a year and causing major environmental damage.

0: Their latest national pest survey show numbers rising fast, with two-thirds of farmers reporting increases over the past 5 years. Dawkins says farmers are doing their part, but real progress depends on tackling pest populations on Crown and conservation land. He says the funding is a strong start, but New Zealand now needs a nationally coordinated pest management strategy. And Labor says we'll back the government's social media bill at its first reading and wants it sent to select committee before the election. Chris Hipkins says the bill needs improvements to ensure kids are protected from online harm. Labor's Ruben Davidson says the legislation isn't perfect and the select committee process will let Kiwis help strengthen the proposed safety nets. And in sport, ASB Classic champion Elena Svitolina will return to Auckland next January to defend her title. The 31-year-old Ukrainian is the first player confirmed for the tournament after claiming the Auckland trophy, one of two titles she has secured so far this year.
1: Cloudy and warm evening tonight with a low of 11. Tomorrow, fine, but a few showers developing with light winds. A high of 16 and a low of 9. Looking ahead to Friday, should be fine, possibly cloudy in the afternoon. A high of 19.
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4: And empty seats at home. So today, let's just not focus on the headlines. Let's remember the fear, the resilience, and the people who never made it back. Sometimes a hero is not someone seeking glory. Sometimes it is just a person holding others up when everything is falling apart. Yes, very touching message from Teddy Tilda. Thank you so much. Thank you so much for such a wonderful message. Siyamutukudzi, umweya, famba zvakanaka.

So to the people of Kariba and all the bereaved families and to every family community that has lost a loved one in this heartbreaking tragedy, tonight Face of Africa stands with you. We know that this loss reaches far beyond people who were on that boat. It reaches into the homes. It reaches into the families. It reaches into workplaces. It reaches into friendships and entire communities. Some have lost husbands and wives. Some have lost mothers and fathers. Some have lost grandfathers and grandmothers. Some have lost children, brothers, sisters, and friends. Some families are now facing the future that they never imagined. No one, only one child, yes, at a homestead. To everyone grieving, know that you are not alone. We cannot bring you loved ones back. We cannot take away the pain, but we can remember them, honor their lives, and keep their stories. To the people of Kariba, whose community has been touched so deeply by this tragedy, we mourn with you. To the families across Zimbabwe and beyond who lost loved ones, we mourn with you. And to the friends and neighbors and rescuers, first responders, everyone who stood beside the bereaved at the lake. Tonight, let's remember that behind every name was a human being who may every soul lost in this tragedy rest in peace. May God give strength, comfort, courage to every family left behind. From all of us at Face of Africa, Kariba, we hear your pain. Zimbabwe, we mourn with you. Africa, we stand together. This is from Face of Africa.

and presented courtesy of Dr. Oliver, and I'm broadcasting on Radio Hawke's Bay and broadcasting from New Zealand. And this program, The Face of Africa, is a program that we tell the African story, and we tell it as it is, and you get it from the horse's mouth. And we produce this program and present it every Wednesday from 1800 hours to 2100 hours, that is New Zealand time, which is 8 o'clock to 11 o'clock Central African time. So countries like Zimbabwe, Zambia, South Africa, Namibia, Mozambique, Angola, they are Lesotho, they are in the same time zone. I'm not sure the other countries, Uganda and whatever, I have to check what the times that they get the program. But you get the program every Wednesday, where, yes, we celebrate our stories. But today is actually not a celebration, because there is a tragedy that happened, yes, in Zimbabwe at Lake Kariba. 94 people lost their lives so far, and families are still missing some of their members who are, yes, right in the deep in Kariba. And I was just reading one story just now, and yes, it touched my heart when a man who lost his child and a wife said the wife was found, I think, on the third day, and he said he couldn't recognize the wife. Simply one, because when the woman left for Kariba, he was not there, he was at work, so he didn't know what she was wearing. But fortunately, he says what she was wearing on that day, at least he managed to recognize, because why? There was no head. There was no head. It was only the scar only that is left. Maybe it was the third, fourth day, maybe eaten by the face, the hair, whatever, pulled out by the fish. Yeah, this is sad. This is very sad. So, Face of Africa appeal, standing with Kariba. As we mourn the lives of lost in the Kariba tragedy, there is another important conversation we must have. How can we support the families and communities left behind? I'm encouraged to see so many people on social media are already coming forward to assist. I'm particularly encouraged by mental health practitioners who are in the United Kingdom, who are mobilizing volunteers, social workers, psychologists, and any counselors to provide as volunteers to go and provide psychological and emotional support to the affected family. This is exactly what Africa is about: Ubuntu, compassion, and standing together in times of need. And tonight, through Face of Africa, we want to also to make an appeal. If you are an organization, wherever you may be, a professional or community, it might be New Zealand, it might be Australia, group or individuals, we have something meaningful to offer, whether it is financial assistance, essential supplies, counseling and psychological support, transport and food, clothing, or your time as a volunteer. We encourage you to come forward. We then can connect you with the relevant authorities of Zimbabwe, and then we can help. If you are qualified to provide mental health or bereavement support and are willing to volunteer, we would also like to hear from you. And if there's anything that you can do, Face of Africa is willing to help connect people who want to assist with appropriate initiatives, organization, working with affected communities. Our appeal is simple. Don't just mourn with Kariba. Stand with Kariba. Every contribution matters. 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And sometimes, simply sitting with a grieving family and saying you are not alone can mean more than we realize. If you'd like to assist, please contact Face of Africa. We will help direct your offer and support

0: 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Tonight, we remember the lives lost. 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

Face of Africa is a program that is brought to you courtesy of Dr. Oliver on Red Hawks Bay, where I showcase Africa's positive culture, amazing people, delicious food, vibrant music, and inspiring lifestyle. I focus on the positives that come from Africa, celebrating stories that matter and voices that inspire. Keep listening and experience Africa like never before from the horse's mouth.

And now, yes, we move to the third segment, which I call Face of Africa Safety Corner. This segment, I call it Safety Corner. Face of Africa Safety, because we want to look at the safety. This is what we want to try and look at as we definitely married to this, what we're talking about. Yo.

So I said this time around we want to talk about safety. This is the Face of Africa Safety Corner. What I want to say, don't take safety for granted. This is an appeal, and this program, I think I'll, on this segment, I'll continue talking about it. Kariba gives us a simple lesson. When you board a bus, don't ignore overloading or reckless driving. When you board a ferry, know where your life jacket is. When weather becomes dangerous, take the warning seriously. When entering a public building, know where the emergency exits are. I know these are the things sometimes we just take for granted and we don't think about that. Especially, I know back then when we're back home in Africa, we don't sometimes think about a tragedy happening to us. But the demise of people, yes, from Kariba, tells us that we need then to make sure that safety comes first to us. We need to take warning seriously. When weather becomes dangerous, let's make sure that we are ready, we take it serious. Know where your emergency exits, and at home, even at your home, don't ignore fire, electricity, medicines, or dangers around children. We sometimes say everyone does it. It's only a short distance. It will be all right, but sometimes it will be all right. It becomes a tragedy. So I want to remind you and conscientize you, the listeners of this program, and those who are just listening to this program, stop, look, think, and act. Safety is not somebody else's responsibility. Safety belongs to all of us. Safety begins with you. This is very, very important. This is what we then need to do if we are to be well. If we don't do that, some of these things happen where we even don't know how this thing happened to us.

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And we are looking now at the aspects to do with safety. And this track that we're listening to, that is under Yes My Voice, is from Fela Kuti, and it's called Water Not Get Enemy. And I said we're talking about safety. Safety, a lesson we must not ignore. Tonight, as we remember the lives lost in Kariba, we must also have an uncomfortable conversation about safety in Africa, because the tragedy at Lake Kariba should not only make us ask what happened. It should make us ask what can we do differently so that it does not happen again. Across many African communities, safety is sometimes treated as something we think about after an accident. We become serious after somebody drowns. We become serious after a child is injured. We become serious after someone is attacked.

by any animal. We become serious. After a road accident takes lives. But safety education cannot begin after a tragedy. Safety must become part of everyday life. In our lives, communities, there are many hazards that people live with every day. Rivers, dams, lakes, deep wells, open fires, electricity, unsafe buildings, roads, machinery, dangerous animals, and many others. And sometimes people take risks simply because they don't understand the danger and they just ignore. That is why safety education is so important. We need to teach our children how to behave around water. We need communities to understand the dangers of overloaded boats and vehicles that are overloaded. We need people to know what to do during emergencies. We need proper safety equipment. We need responsible operators. We need clear rules. Those rules must actually be enforced. And we need communities to be empowered to speak up when something is unsafe. But there is another important issue. Safety is not only the responsibility of the ordinary people. Authorities, businesses, transport operators, community leaders, and organizations all have a role to play and have responsibilities. If a vessel has a safe carrying capacity, that capacity must mean something. If safety equipment is required, it must be available and used. If weather conditions make a journey dangerous, people must have the authority to say, we are not going, because no journey is more important than human life. From Kariba to every African community, let Africa become more than a tragedy that we mourn and eventually forget. Let it become a wake-up call. Let us ask every African community, what are the hazards around us? Do our children know about them? Do our parents know what to do in an emergency? Do our community leaders have a safety plan? Are our boats, vehicles, schools, and public facilities safe? And perhaps most importantly, are we willing to speak up before tragedy happens? Africa is incredible communities with enormous resilience, but resilience should not mean that we simply survive tragedy after tragedy. We must prevent tragedies where prevention is possible. So tonight, as we mourn Kariba, but tomorrow let us educate, let us prepare, let us enforce safety, let us protect our children. Let us build communities where safety is not an afterthought. It is a way of life. This is a message that is coming in from Face of Africa, where Africa speaks for itself.

Mr. Michael Mahendere, a direct workship. Yes, as we think, as we, yes, put before us the people of Kariba, Zimbabwe. I've made an appeal to those who want to assist that community. The face of Africa is here to make sure that we connect you, yes, with the authorities so that you can provide the help. 94 people lost their lives and their families without fathers here. Their children who don't know what to do. I was listening to one of the children just, yes, on Facebook, and she was saying she survived from that boat which capsized, and she says the father perished in the water. And she was even saying, I don't know whether I'll continue with my school. And I'm happy. I had one sister who wrote on Facebook that she would want to, yes, assist 10 children to continue with their schools, those who have lost their loved ones, their fathers, their breadwinners in this disaster in Kariba. So it's an appeal that I'm also making to you, those who definitely would want to help, wherever you might be. You might be in New Zealand, you might be in Australia, you might be in UK, you might be in Zimbabwe. Just contact Face of Africa. We will definitely connect you with the authorities. Then you are able to then help. This is the role that we would want to look at. As we are talking about safety, if you want to go and teach and donate, and if you want to go and even provide lessons on safety, it's still very important. It's very important. Psychosocial support. There's food. There's transport. There's people need to live after that. After this tragedy, the traumas, the whatever is there, we then need to help and be part of yes, this disaster and help humanity. Remember, we are Africans and we think and we always talk about Ubuntu. I am because we are. This is the reason why we do that. Now, let me turn on to the next segment, Africa Rising. Now we want to change the mood. Africa has challenges, but Africa also has solvers. Tonight, Africa's rising story takes us to Uganda, and Joanna Nalubega, founder of Uganix Repellents. Joanna experienced malaria as a child and turned the experience into a business focused on mosquito protection. Her company produces mosquito repellent products while working to make protection more accessible to communities. Her message is powerful. Don't only complain about a problem, create a solution. That's what she said. Joanna is part of a growing generation of African entrepreneurs from that African challenges can inspire African innovation. That is our Africa rising story of the day. We need to create an Africa that continues to create whatever it comes and make sure that people live instead of just focusing on problems. We also can be creators. And this is Winnie Kumalo.

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1: In Radio Hawke's Bay Community News, Hawke's Bay police have arrested two people and seized more than $700,000 in assets and cash after a major drug supply investigation. Search warrants across Napier and Hastings uncovered methamphetamine, cocaine, cannabis and synthetics packaged for sale, along with cash, unlawful firearms and ammunition. The couple, both 34, face multiple drug supply charges and will appear in Hastings District Court on 8 September. Police say further charges are possible as inquiries continue. And New Zealand's network of ATMs has been steadily shrinking, leaving some rural communities without convenient access to cash. Current data suggests more than 700,000 people now live over 5 kilometres from their nearest machine. The Reserve Bank is reviewing how to strengthen cash services and has highlighted 24 rural settlements that need improved access. Economists caution that reduced ATM availability hits vulnerable groups the hardest, particularly older people and those without reliable transport, while some residents in remote areas say they've adapted to life with little or no cash. Others argue the decline reflects a deeper systemic failure that risks shutting communities out of full economic participation. And Federated Farmers are welcoming a $9.7 million boost from the International Visitor Levy to target feral goats and wild deer. Pest spokesperson Richard Dawkins says the funding is exactly what the levy should be used for, with pests costing farmers an estimated $466 million a year and causing major environmental damage. Their latest national pest survey show numbers rising fast, with two-thirds of farmers reporting increases over the past 5 years. Dawkins says farmers are doing their part, but real progress depends on tackling pest populations on Crown and conservation land. He says the funding is a strong start, but New Zealand now needs a nationally coordinated pest management strategy. And Labor says it will back the government's social media bill at its first reading and wants it sent to select committee before the election. Chris Hipkins says the bill needs improvements to ensure kids are protected from online harm. Labor's Ruben Davidson says the legislation isn't perfect and the select committee process will let Kiwis help strengthen the proposed safety nets. And in sport, ASB Classic champion Elena Svitolina will return to Auckland next January to defend her title. The 31-year-old Ukrainian is the first player confirmed for the tournament after claiming the Auckland Trophy, one of two titles she has secured so far this year.
2: Cloudy and warm evening tonight with a low of 11. Tomorrow fine, but a few showers developing with light winds. A high of 16 and a low of 9. Looking ahead to Friday, should be fine, possibly cloudy.

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3: 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The Caribbean is a place dear to my heart. I have lived, worked, or traveled in and around over half the islands. Each island has its own flavor, contributing to the vibrant and dynamic culture with rich history and traditions that makes this place so special. No appreciation of a place is possible without enjoying the music of its people, and the Caribbean makes music like no one else. And these tunes bring the sunshine. Come along with me on a trip to the islands. This week, we bring you an hour of calypso music. It's probably the oldest genre of Caribbean music and comes from Trinidad and Tobago. It is derived from West African and French Creole traditions brought to the Caribbean by the enslaved people in the early to mid-19th century, spreading to the rest of the Caribbean over the next 100 years or so. On the many plantations, which were mostly sugarcane, the workers were known to sing in the fields, led by a griot, who was a lead singer, which created a call and response style. These songs were originally vocal only, but were soon accompanied by homemade instruments such as bamboo poles and then hammered oil drums, which are still how steel pan or steel drum music is made today. Calypso often features a syncopated 2-4 beat and lively melodies. The word calypso comes from the French-influenced patois word chantuel, which means singer. Today we are going to hear songs in the calypso style from as far back as the 1930s up until 2016. Calypso is a lovely type of music and 100% Caribbean. When you hear a calypso tune, you're transported. Off we go. We're going to start with someone who is very famous for her writing, but not known at all for her early singing career. In the 1950s, Maya Angelou performed and recorded as a calypso singer and dancer, appearing in clubs and in a film called Calypso Heatwave, in which she sang and performed her own compositions. She studied with a Trinidadian dancer and then toured around the U.S., and it was during this time she changed her name from her given name, Margaret Annie Johnson, to Maya Angelou, which was her nickname combined with her former married surname. Likely, this early music career helped to add flavor and style to her later spoken word recordings. This is Maya Angelou with a song titled after an iconic Caribbean staple dish, peas and rice.

was running that day. I put the peas in the pot to cook, but my horse was running at 20 to 1.

This song comes from a band out of the United States Virgin Islands. I've worked in the hospital on St. Croix, which is both the largest and southernmost of the United States Virgin Islands, or USVI, which also includes St. Thomas and St. John. This island group is essentially contiguous with the BVI, whose main islands are Tortola, Virgin Gorda, Amagata, and Jost Van Dyke. St. Croix residents are called Crucians and are known for their jewelry, ornate, twisted, and hammered silver designs. I'm wearing Crucian earrings right now. Originally part of the Danish colonized Caribbean, the islands were transferred to the U.S. in 1917 after they purchased it from Denmark, along with the other two U.S. Virgin Islands, afraid that the islands might become a German military base during World War I. I adore St. Croix. It's full of lush landscapes and friendly people and surrounded by beautiful turquoise waters. The westernmost town is Frederiksted, where all the good beaches and great sunsets are, and this band is from there. The lead singer named the backing band the Roadmasters because he worked for the St. Croix Department of Public Works at the time. You can hear them playing this particular song in the film Captain Ron with Kurt Russell and Martin Short. Here's Blinky and the Roadmasters with Caroline.

This is a recording of a very traditional song. This one is by Louise Bennett from her album Jamaican Folk Songs. Louise Bennett, MBE, was a poet, writer, singer, actor, and educator, as well as a legend. This song is about a street vendor selling her coconuts and coconut water, something you can still get on the side of the road or in markets all over the Caribbean. It's an old folk song, but was polished up and rewritten famously by the biggest name in calypso, Harry Belafonte. 2 years before he did that rewrite, Louise Bennett came out with this classic version, which is less polished, but much more spunky. Dang, I want some coconut water.

not exactly sure what the tomato is referring to, but perhaps literally, since tomatoes bruise so easily. The lyrics are very suggestive, but it's also fun to say. It's a get-up-and-dance song written in 1949 by June Nelson that has been recorded by many artists, most notably by Josephine Baker, and this version by the Bahamian Goombay musician George Simonette. Here's Don't Touch Me, Tomato.

0: For goodness sake, don't touch me, tomato.
1: From Trinidad, this is Lord Invader with a song from 1955 all about gossip among people living in close quarters. This is an instrumental version that I particularly enjoy by Enoch Light and his orchestra, here doing Barrack Room Scandal.

0: cosa que no. A little softer.
1: A song about politics in Trinidad with lyrics addressing the politicians. This is by Mighty Sparrow, born Slinger Francesco in Grenada. Mighty Sparrow began singing in Catholic school and was given the name early in his career, as he tells it. Your calypso name is given to you by your peers based on your style. In the old days, they tried to emulate British royalty. There was Lord Kitchener, Lord Nelson, Lord Duke. When I started singing, the bands were still using acoustic instruments, and the singers would stand flat-footed, making a point or accusing someone in the crowd with the pointing of a finger. But mostly, they stood motionless. When I sing, I get excited and move around, much like James Brown, and this was new to them. The older singer said, "Why don't you just sing instead of moving around like a little sparrow?" It was a joke, but the name stuck. The Mighty Sparrow is still with us today at 91 years old, and hopefully listening right now. With No Doctor No, here's Mighty Sparrow.
2: They have a popular King Sparrow and the situation in Trinidad.

He's the greatest of them all, at least as far as record sales go. It's telling how popular Calypso got that the first LP to sell 1 million copies in the United States was Harry Belafonte's album, Calypso. It's one of those albums where you cannot go wrong. All the songs are worthy and wonderful, but this is my favorite and showcases a voice of pure velvet and smoke. It's a really beautiful song with swaying guitar behind the gentle breeze of the vocals. Jamaica Farewell by Harry Belafonte.

from 90 years ago, this is a song that's been covered by a huge range of musicians, from the Carpenters to Roseanne Cash to Chubby Checker and Joan Baez. The Grateful Dead used to sing it on tour, the Muppets covered an adaptation, and it's in an episode of The Simpsons. It's the cheeky lyrics that you just have to love. Well, I do. Originally written by Norman Spann, this is a well-known early Calypso version by the Duke of Iron in 1956. Man smart, woman smarter.

0: Josephine Premise is from Haiti. Her father was a count in Haitian nobility, and after a failed rebellion to overthrow the sitting head of state, he was imprisoned. He escaped and fled to France before emigrating to New York in the 1920s. Josephine was born in New York but spoke French, as you'll hear in this song. She was a television and Broadway actress who was on The Cosby Show and The Jeffersons. In this song, she sings about Jumbies, which is a magical, malevolent demon spirit drawing from African, Amerindian, East Indian, Chinese, and European mythologies. In the Bahamas and BVI, there were Moko Jumbies, which were portrayed by people on stilts and have a more watchful, guarding, retributive function. Here's Josephine Premise with The Song of the Jumbies.
1: At night when you are asleep, sometimes you hear the Jumbies play. Whatever vigil you keep, you never hear this song by day. You can't remember if you heard right. It happens in the dead of the night.

0: Celebrating the royal visit of Queen Elizabeth II and Prince Philip to Trinidad and Tobago in 1966, this song was written and sung by Aldwyn Roberts, whose stage name is Lord Kitchener. He's been described as the grand master of calypso and helped to popularize cricket when the West Indies had their first victory over England in the second test at Lord's in 1950. He was also a big influence to early soca music in the late 70s when that genre was coalescing into what we know today. He and Mighty Sparrow, who we heard from earlier, dominated the calypso scene in Trinidad in the 1960s. From that era, and in honor of Queen Elizabeth's travels around the West Indies, this is Ting Tang by Lord Kitchener.
1: A fortune teller, I thought he was fooling Lord Kitchener. If you see the man, the way he inspecting Kitchener hand, he said, my son, I've read your fortune. You'll be having visitors soon. I say, well, mister, who

police station was sure after Philip's visit in 64. Straight away he went and told the Queen what wonderful time he spent. He said, "Darling, you don't realize

the wing. And every man with a Union Jack flying in the hand, the police, the army and the brigade, the entire force will be on parade, with every department lovely and clean.

Most calypso is by Afro-Caribbean singers, but Drupati from Trinidad is of Indian descent. Trinidad and Tobago, which are two sister islands that make up one country, just like New Zealand, are off the coast of South America, and about one-third of the population there is of Indo-Trinidadian descent. Their ancestors were brought mostly from North India and were brought to the Caribbean as indentured laborers in the late 1800s and early 20th century. This has influenced the culture. Start over. Most calypso is by Afro-Caribbean singers, but Drupati from Trinidad is of Indian descent. Trinidad and Tobago, which are two sister islands that make up one country, just like New Zealand, are off the coast of South America, and about one-third of the population there is of Indo-Trinidadian descent. Their ancestors were brought mostly from North India to the Caribbean as indentured laborers in the late 1800s and early 1900s. This has influenced the culture and food of Trinidad, and I owe my favorite dish in the world, hands down, love it, cannot get enough of it, West Indian chicken roti, to this particular population. This artist is of Indo-Trinidadian heritage, and her music is called Chutney Soca, a term that she coined. It's a more modern song than most on our list today. Her first album came out in 1987, and this song is the closest that we're going to get today to the genre of soca music, which is a direct descendant of calypso. Here's Drupati with Mr. Bissisar.

From Haiti and the Bahamas, here's a song that takes you away. It's almost Hawaiian in style, with a slack guitar sound. Let's head to Calypso Island with André Toussaint.

She really is the Calypso Queen, the most famous of all the Calypso ladies. Born in Tobago, she was prolific in her songwriting, credited with over 1,000 songs. She was the first female Calypso star, and her lyrics often addressed social issues like racism and sexism. In fact, due to Calypso Rose, the famous Calypso competition went from calling its winner the Calypso King to the Calypso Monarch. She's performed with everyone, and even as recently as 2019, she released a song which collaborates with Michelle Montano, who we heard from in our last episode. There's essentially no Caribbean Music Award she's not earned or received. From 2016, here's a later song by the still alive Calypso Queen. From 2016, here's a later song called Calypso Queen from the Queen herself, Calypso Rose.

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0: cloudy and warm evening tonight with a low of 11. Tomorrow, fine, but a few showers developing with light winds. A high of 16 and a low of 9. Looking ahead to Friday, should be fine, possibly cloudy in the afternoon. A high of 19.
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2: No mai, haere mai, and welcome to Cult Chat, the show where we talk about coercion, control, and all things cultish. I'm Dr. Caroline Ansley. I'm a medical

0: medical doctor. When I was a child, I lived at the Centrepoint Community, a notorious cult in New Zealand. And now I co-lead the Cult Informed Professional Network.
1: And I'm Liz Gregory, and I lead the Glorivale Leavers Support Trust. 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
2: And I'm Lindy Jacob. 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
0: Come with us as we unpack the cult playbook. 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
3: Hello and welcome to Cult Chat. I'm here today with Lindy and Liz, and we are about to listen to an interview that I had with two friends 2 months ago, Heidi Hewitt and Maria Esguerra. They had just been to the International Cult Studies Association conference, and we had a wee yarn afterwards to kind of unpack some of the best learnings, the things that were most top of mind, most salient, and we'll have a chat about that, Liz and Lindy and myself, as we bring the learning of that conference back into the world that we inhabit now. Let's sit back and have a listen, and we'll talk about it afterwards.
4: Today I have two wonderful friends, Heidi Hewitt and Maria Esguerra, with me to debrief on the most recent International Cultic Studies Association conference that was held in San Diego, and they are both Zooming in from the United States, where they still are, and fresh in their brains is all this amazing information that they've learned at this conference that's all about learning and understanding and have greater research awareness and knowledge and evidence and connection of practitioners. It's an amazing experience, and I've been a couple of years in a row but couldn't make it in person to the San Diego conference, which is why these two wonderful women are with us. I'd like them to introduce themselves, and then we'll get our conversation going. So maybe Heidi, you start, because people have heard from Maria before, but we haven't heard from you before. So tell us a little bit about yourself.
5: Sure. I am a licensed clinical social worker. I work in the U.S. I'm based out of Georgia, but I have some other states I'm licensed in. And I work primarily with religious trauma, spiritual abuse, coercive control, whether it's from a group or family of origin. I really enjoy working with survivors who are trying to not only heal, but want to retain relationships as much as possible with the people in their lives that they've left. And also just to be authentic and really grounded in their autonomy. And then I have a background in being in a high control group so I understand it, and this is really why I got into this field.
4: Fabulous. Lovely to have you here, Heidi.
5: Thank you.
4: Maria, let's hear about you for those who haven't heard you on the show before.
6: So I'm Maria Esguerra. I'm official friend of the show, so I'm told. I've been on a few times. I'm a registered psychologist, and I've been working in government systems for the last 15 plus years, so disability, psychiatric care. So I'm less of a warm and fuzzy psychologist, I tell people. So it is a lot about accountability, supporting people, and supporting safe environments for vulnerable people. That's a lot of the work that I've been doing over the last few decades. So I'm also a carer of sons with different special needs and challenges, and I was born and raised in the Children of God occultic group myself. So this has really pushed me to understand the long-term impacts of cultic involvement. So I do really focus on the developmental impacts and the second and multi-generations as well in my research and my advocacy work. And I'm a charity director of the Olive Leaf Network, which I share the Australian one version of Lindy over there. Yes.
4: Yeah.

0: wonderful. So we're going to kick off and charge into talking about the details of the conference, which was 4 days in San Diego, gathered together, like I said, researchers, practitioners, many practitioners, some lived experience people, actually quite a lot of lived experience people. I've been 2 years in a row in 2024 and 2025. That was 2024 was in Barcelona where I met Maria. 2025 was in Montreal where I met Heidi. And I just want to give a trigger warning for our listeners. The content that's going to follow will be highly geeky. There'll be huge levels of nerdiness. We're going to really go to academic places that might feel, make feel some people feel quite uncomfortable because it's like so like deeply nerdy, and we're going to probably get quite excited by it, and that could set some alarm bells off for those people who really struggle with that kind of stuff. So I doubt we're going to talk about anything that's not nerdy, to be honest. We might joke a bit here and there, but yeah, we just wanted to make sure you're all prepared and settled in for some high-level research. So tell us about the feel of the conference. What was it like?
1: Look, I thought it was wonderful. I've got friends in high places that are a big part of actually developing the ICSA conference. And so I was getting to hear the information and why they're moving away a bit from that religious movement and more into the coercive control space. And so it was really exciting for me to see that, you know, we're using more language that the average population and systems could use. And that's something that the Olive Leaf Network is really focusing on as well, because I think a lot of times people don't understand religious or spiritual abuse or trauma. I had someone joke to me, oh, was it, did Casper the Friendly Ghost beat you up, spiritual trauma? So like people don't get spiritual trauma, like is it a ghost or something? So I loved how we were really looking at laws, legislation, we were looking at coercive control, we were looking at neurology, biology, you know, and our research and trauma. So to me, that was the tone. And I think the first person, the Harvard professor, who was I'm probably going to get this wrong, but something like a bioethics, I think, he said,
2: yes, that sounds right.
1: Yeah, so it was like really quite an incredible thing talking about flourishing and different human domains of flourishing. And so I thought that was a pretty powerful way to start the conference, and a lot of incredible conversations with people and brilliant minds there. Yes.
3: Yeah, and along with that, I think Dr. Consti, the bioethics, and he also works out of the Harvard Child Center. He has an interdisciplinary, it seems like he has an interdisciplinary background and current work.
1: Yeah, I think it's called the Human Flourishing Program, which was a beautiful way to start with that word flourishing. So flourishing, yes, was cut at the back of my mind the whole conference, yeah.
0: Instructor, yep, in Bioethics and Human Flourishing at Harvard University.
1: I was just going to say, it reminded me a bit of positive psychology, like the Marty Seligman's work. I was wondering if you thought of that too, like the different PERMA profile and the domains of kind of happiness and thriving in life. So that's kind of the vibe.
3: Well, it just really, I think it was a good choice in terms of there are so many people that tend to come to ICSA conferences. This is my second year, so, but from what I've gathered, but we need each other, from the survivors to the researchers to the doctor, all of us. And so I feel as though he set the tone. And with his talk too, it really did, it just seemed like there was more law and legal talk that came out throughout the whole conference. So it was just, it felt like things really were about coercive control in all these different ways and how it shows up. But from the beginning, it was a good way to start us all on a hopeful foot, and to see the, yes, there's an impact and there's a space for all of us at the table to be talking about coercive control.
0: Oh, wonderful. I mean, our new president of ICSA is Carol Murchison, and she is a lawyer. So I could see how that would, the legal,
3: yes,
0: stuff would start to be more prominent.
3: And she had I went to her talk, and that was, she did an amazing job just bridging the lawyer speak and what's really going, like what it means and where there's room to jump in.

0: the U.S. particularly. So, I mean, it was specific to the U.S. But I really appreciated her speaking, and I could see her in a courtroom just really advocating for survivors and for the rights of survivors.
1: She's a kick-ass lady, actually, just for our listeners to know. We will be interviewing her. So she's the president of International Codex Studies Association. She's a lawyer. She's got this lens of criminalization and how to get laws utilized for the bits of cultic activity that are illegal. And clearly her influence was felt at the conference. So that was Constantine, the guy's last name we can't say.
0: Who was great. So sorry.
1: You must get that.
0: Yeah. I really enjoyed, I'm looking at my little brochure. I really enjoyed Andrew Jasko. He had three different talks. The one that really spoke to me, and this really spoke to my experience, it was on Thursday, July 2nd, so day two, Religious Trauma and Coercion in Evangelical Christianity, a Kingship Theory of Narcissistic Control. And so I think what was pertinent about that, not just the entire talk, but especially how, especially in America right now in 2026, it's a topic that needs to be talked about and needs to be addressed in multiple different views in order to really get at the heart of why American, distinctly American Western Christian, evangelical Christianity can be problematic, can be coercive. And his talk in particular was really deep, so I don't know that I can get into it because he presented a kingship theory that's really kind of biblical. Like, he went into the Bible and really put a lens of kingship sets up a power dynamic, and that's essentially what this religion does. And so he spoke from that perspective. So I found that to be really enlightening. And there were some people who were unhappy with his talk, but he handled it so well. And I think that's a testament too to his professionalism and how he's not there to point fingers. He's there to have a dialogue and to have a conversation. So I think that's an aspect of all of the speakers that I could speak to. Just everyone was there to collaborate, and even coming out and speaking about something that is so personal with your religion and what you believe, he did it in a very professional way.
1: Wow.
0: So I went to another talk of his. It was about manifesting and how that can align with magical thinking. And it's you know, much more than that. But again, that both of his talks were very well done.
1: Well, there's some delicacy there to traverse.
0: Yeah. Well, and interestingly, too, after the conference, Rachel Bernstein's indoctrination, she had interviewed him, so she must have interviewed him before the conference. So I'm hoping he'll be on the radar of people who are talking about this. Andrew, and then his last name is Jasko, Jasko.
2: Yeah, I had some very lively chats with Andrew, but I didn't catch his ones, but I thought it was an interesting to kind of look at the overall. But I can see why people might be a bit especially if they're a Christian or something, they might get upset by some of his theories. And I mean, a lot of times when you're leaving a cultic group, you're really just processing these things and you're throwing out all these questions and ideas. Hey, can we look at it this way and that way?
0: Yeah.
2: So I thought it was quite fascinating. I certainly didn't take it offensively, but that's interesting that there was a few. I think he knew that there was going to be a bit of pushback on his things, which is good. But the one I really liked was Daniel Shaw's one, Traumatic Narcissism. So I've read his book just recently. And I actually didn't really relate that much to the cultic side, but I related to

0: the traumatic narcissist as a parent, and the because it really is a born and raised experience having a parent who is a traumatic narcissist. And so he doesn't diagnose them. Firstly, it's very unethical for a psychologist or someone who hasn't met someone to diagnose them anyway. And he doesn't really like that in the pop psychology. There's a lot of kind of you're a narcissist or you're a narcissist thing. But he really focuses on the abuse, the traumatic narcissism as an abuse to a person and the impacts on their life. Another thing he talked about called leaders as delusional and personality disordered rather than kind of psychopaths who are knowing what they're doing. Anyone I talk to about cults who's a layperson will kind of go, do you think he, yeah, being the cult leader, intended to cause the harm that he caused? And it's always that question is, did they intentionally hurt others? Was it a plan right from beginning? Was it like this malignant, destructive personality trait, or did they believe it themselves? It's always that question. I'm not sure why people want that question answered so deeply. I think we don't want to believe that this evil essentially exists in the world, so we want to kind of believe that it somehow makes sense. And so he's answering that question when he talks about the delusion of omnipotence, that he believes it, he fundamentally and utterly believes it, he's convinced himself over time, which I do believe is true. I guess the question is, which you can't really get to the answer of, is how deeply disordered is that belief? Is it a deeply overvalued idea that they stick to and stick to and stick to, because that's a psychiatric term, an overvalued idea?
1: Yes.
0: Which, like I said, congruent with the person's worldview, ultimately can be challenged and is rational on some level, versus a highly, completely irrational, disordered mind pathway pattern, which is a delusion. So
1: we talked about disorganizedness of mental illness. You know, like, it's really hard to create a cult and to control so many aspects of people's lives. Like I say, I can't even get my practitioners to like take their case, you know, do all their admin. You know, it's so hard to control people. Like, it's genuinely, So it is hard to think that a person with such a significant sort of a mental health condition could actually control this many people. But how he described the delusion of omnipotence was that they are infallible, they're always right, they should control everything and everyone, essentially believe that they're the same as God. So it's a fascinating concept, because I remember David Berg in one of his Mo letters, that's what they called the indoctrination, and him saying, oh, I woke up and I felt so bad that I have to make all these women give me all the sex. And I had this real feeling. And then they all came around me. And then it was like an echo chamber of people telling him that he was a wonderful person. And, you know, and then he used a Bible verse, you know, good trees can't bear bad fruit. And my mother was such a good tree, so I must be a wonderful fruit. And so, like, I could hear him, like, actually justifying himself. I don't know why. I haven't thought of that, you know, since I was 10 or something, but that just popped into my head. And I was like, I think cult leaders would know, like, every now and then they would have some sort of, like, wow, what am I doing? Like, it hits them that they're destroying people's lives. But I think because they have that echo chamber of people around them who are always telling them they're right and perfect and stopping them from seeing any outside information, maybe that could be another way that the delusion is developed, you know, or... Yeah, I don't know. It's interesting, though. But there was a daughter of a cult leader who jumped up and said, that means that actually resonates with my experience, because I could see my dad was actually very delusional, not necessarily like he didn't know he was doing anything wrong. It seemed like he really believed what he was kind of saying to people. So I don't know. I mean, it's the oldest question in the book. I want to know myself, but I know David Berg went to university and studied communism, and he studied all sorts of things and psychology. Most cult leaders study a lot of psychology, and they don't let anyone else in their cult study psychology. Psychologists are the most evil. So to me, that tells me there's something that's not necessarily just that they believe that they're wonderful.

0: and they're delusional, that there's something a bit more sinister going on there. And Wes,
1: yeah,
0: I mean,
1: I agree. Daniel Shaw was amazing, and he has agreed to do an interview on Cold Chat.
0: Yes,
1: so well.
0: I'm really interested in it. Yes.
1: Yeah.
0: So I think it's fascinating. Yeah, I'd love to learn more from him.
1: Yeah. So Heidi, your turn.
2: Okay. So on the last day, July 4th, there was a talk on identity, which I really enjoyed. The title of it is Identity Transformation Following Disengagement from High Demand Groups, mm-hmm. Understandings and Treatment Implications Using Systems Theory. Catherine DeBoer, I believe she's in Canada, and she's a professor. And it was such a delightful talk because she teaches this content. And she's such a good teacher. I could just see, I just felt like I was sitting in a class absorbing all of this good information. But I really appreciated that she had the identity piece out of this whole conference. It's such a important aspect of who we are. And it does get hit, or that takes a hit, especially when leaving. And so leaving a cultic group. And so she talked a little bit about identity formation, but then also what happens when there's suppression of parts of identity. And just, she quoted a lot of Evan Stark to talk about really centering the self again, instead of, I guess, the external authority, to just kind of reclaim sense of self. And it is a slow process, but she offered some, she's also a therapist, I'm assuming, which it's only in a week and I cannot remember things, which is so sad, but she was using examples of people she had talked to and worked with, which was so helpful to get the point across about how these different things, how identity is impacted, and then how to heal it. I think that talk in particular by Dr. DeBoer was so helpful to just see the intricacies of how harm gets portrayed, how it ends up showing up, especially in identity. And two, to talk about something so psychological, but to make it accessible to all of us who have experienced identity harm and had to reconstruct or come back online to ourselves and to really move toward resonance. And is that okay? There's shame and all these things that kind of impede our progress, but just, you know, putting language to some of the aspects of where the harm came from and how to heal it. I appreciated that.
1: Mm. Wonderful. You didn't go to that one, Maria?
0: No, I didn't go to that one. It seems like we got the opposite ones of each other, which is great. Heidi, I love
2: hearing that. I think so.
0: It's really good. It's almost like we planned this.
2: We did.
3: There's one that you guys haven't mentioned, which, because I mean, I was there online and I had a much narrower range of options to watch because they were all pre-recorded, and I think there was maybe 20 or something or 30. I got through lots, but not all of them. The one that actually hit home the most to me, and I don't know if you guys have seen it, From Home to Campus, How Childhood Trauma Shapes Cult Susceptibility and Cultic Leadership in College Students. Delicia.
2: Oh, I missed that. I really wanted to read that.
3: Delicia Barnhill. Yeah, I think it really hit me because I have a 17-year-old at home right now, and he's looking at university next year, and all of his friends are. He'll probably stay at home and go to the local university. But his cousins are coming down this week to look at the campus. So they'll be leaving home. And last year, two of their cousins came to the university that we live by. So I'm surrounded by not just their friends, but also my little family, nieces and nephews and my own children who are looking into this time in life. And it just has struck me over and over again how much it's the young people, you know, that kind of really important

different developmental stage that occurs in the, you know, 19, 20, up to 25, when we're kind of going, who am I to be in the world, and how do I separate myself from my peers, my parents, and find out who I am and do all that exploring, and the recognition of how extraordinarily susceptible and vulnerable they are to new ideas and influences, and how much those ideas, if a dark actor is in the scene, looking to exploit that, how frightening that is. So Delicia, I think she works on campus. I can't remember if she's a social worker or a therapist. I can't actually remember what her credentials are, but she brought a fabulous talk about their susceptibility and really trying to create a framework. I think she has created a framework called the Campus Cultic Susceptibility and Replication Model and the Campus Cultic Continuum, reorientating us from who joins a cult to what shaped them to make them susceptible. So she's saying it's all very well talking to people at campuses, and I know you've done this, Maria, you've done a talk at the university campus about the harms of cults, but she's actually talking, Delicia was talking about what these young people turn up on campus and they already have unique susceptibilities that condition them to respond in different ways to cultic influences. And she talks about the three different stages that a young person might be at with regard to influence to a cult, and stage one being relational conditioning. This is the patterns, the roles, the survival strategies that young person has learned from their family of origin. And she said that occurs decades before coming into university. And she said stage two is identity destabilization and belonging vulnerability. The college transition, where adaptations become disrupted, so all the things that they've learned in their family of origin about how to be in the world, how to survive this family of origin, now are being totally challenged in this new campus environment. They see other families, other ways of being, other young people, and how they survive in the world. And now, so their process of being and connecting socially are disrupted by that. And their identity is challenged and reconfigured, but the need for belonging intensifies. So that's what happens at the university campus. And then she said stage three, cult susceptibility and relational replication. So whatever the cultic dynamics that they've learnt potentially they may find in the new campus environment if they get sucked into a group, they're internalised, normalised, and they're reproduced in relationships and systems. And she said campus education targets that stage two and three, mainly three. So they're not actually sort of recognising the susceptibilities of young people before they actually get there, and how to actually start to address those issues that increase susceptibility to cultic recruitment. She talked about the conditioning that occurs in the family of origin, that then it gets expressed in a different way depending on that young person in the university environment. She said this same conditioning, so the coercive dynamics that happen in a family of origin, mm-hmm. or they might be in a group that's already in their family of origin that's coercive. She talked about the hyper-compliant young person that are easier to exploit because they don't have any visible sense of their own preferences and boundaries and they agree to everything. The socially withdrawn, they're isolated and guarded and they don't trust anyone. Those who avoid authority, they've got deep scepticism and distrust, and that's how they survive. They're emotionally dependent. They're anxious, clinging, and always reassuring seeking. Those who fuse with others with their identity, they've already lost their sense of self and they merge their identity to find a sense of self. Those who mm-hmm. are domineering, so they may have learned in their coercive home environment to be domineering to survive, and they learned that safety is control, and they replicate it. They're charismatic, controlling, and they seek power. And then there's the compulsive belonging seeker. They're desperate to belong and they adapt constantly. So I just found those kind of, I mean, obviously no one falls into completely any of those different sort of subsets easily, that

0: completely. But I think, I mean, I certainly recognise those sorts of styles amongst the people I know. And I just found it really interesting that she was sort of saying, look, we need to recognise those patterns. They were formed in the family of origin. How can they, in a campus education program, be help those young person to understand they have certain styles of interacting that increase their chances of being harmed in a high control group. So it was fascinating, and I'd love to talk to Delicia more. I wish, if there was anyone, I really wish I'd had a yarn to at the conference, it was her.
1: Awesome. That's so fascinating. So obviously when we went to Dr. Bassian's talk about vulnerabilities and mental health and stuff and neurodiversity, I mean,
0: that last year.
1: Yeah, he couldn't even talk. Like, people just kept a no. Anyone can join a cult. You know, it seems kind of almost controversial to say that there's potential risk factors or vulnerabilities, because I think maybe people get they get offended. Obviously, there's obviously ones that are within moving to a new place, and there's those more dynamic risk factors, but the ones that are like about your personality or your family of origin or trauma background, those seem to be really controversial in this space. And so I'm interested to know, yeah, what kind of feedback she got in person there, because I'm really interested myself. My own son got involved in something that was not good for him. In the kind of Course in Miracles space, the more spiritual thing. And so I'm interested to know vulnerabilities. But I find the research around that's quite limited, because I think people do take it as like maybe a target them or something. I'm not sure. I know Dr. Dominic Coutts has done her whole thesis of 4 years about two type of people who join cults, usually the individualists that comes from that kind of hyper individual family, and then the ones that are more more collectivist, who want to be around, I'm probably not saying it perfectly, but who want to sort of be told what to do, and they like that, they feel safer in those environments. And that was quite like, some people really don't like that. So
0: exactly.
1: What is your thoughts about that? Yeah.
0: Well, I'm still sitting with a comment that was made in one of our previous episodes, episode 91 or 92, I can't remember which one it was. It was a two-parter with a young man called Anton, who was recruited into the International Church of Christ in Auckland at a campus. And he talked about, not so much about his, he did talk about his experience and where he was at when he got recruited, but what got to me was how he talked about when he was going around the campus looking for targets, what was he looking for? Mm-hmm. And he said, we really liked the international students, because they were more, the group had recognized that this group of young people who had these vulnerability of being less certain, less confident, more isolated, they were easier recruits. And it's an important idea to recognize, because if recruiters have a target brief, they recognize it. So it is important. It's important not to blame people. And it's important to recognize transitional points in life absolutely create the situational susceptibilities, but still, as Delicia was pointing out, there's conditioning that occurs where you come from. That's why you end up with people ending up in, you know, if they've taught to be abused in their family of origin or the cult that they've been in, they're more likely to end up in an abusive cult or an abusive relation later on because of conditioning. And that's what she was talking about. I just really appreciate it was a framework that enabled targeted education, rather than sort of just blanketly going, all young people are equal. It's just the transition that's going on. And I just think that's an unhelpful framework.
1: I agree. And of course, as practitioners, we're health practitioners, and our job is about

0: looking at risk factors and trying to intervene before the harms occur. So when you kind of know what you're looking for, you can be a lot better in your interventions and supporting people. So so I have been teaching at universities the last 2 years. I did bring it up, strangely enough, and I felt like people were thought it was kind of strange or something, because I said universities need to protect their students, and it does. They pay me for like 3 hours or something, and I'm like, there's money in it, because it stops, number one, they've got young people, 17, 18 years old, never left school, and the one that I teach at, they're from rural locations, and so they're moving into a campus for the first time. So, I mean, I've never advertised my services before, because I obviously have a full-time job, as you know, and caring responsibilities, but eventually I'd definitely love to do a lot more in this space. And I just encourage everyone listening in, if you've got knowledge and skills in this area, go to your local school or university and say, look, I can teach people about coercive control, you know, on a wider scale as well, and radicalization and recruitment and how they use this, I think, and charge for it, because they've got money for that sort of stuff, and they should be doing that.
1: So Heidi, your turn.
2: I guess two other things that I really enjoyed was Liz Sallows and then Bethany Jancy. Those were two really good talks about purity culture, and then Bethany talked about the role of women in Christian patriarchy. And again, I'm coming from a place of coercive evangelicalism, so those really landed for me, and I took copious notes as well. But overall, I found the conference to be more people attended than last year, at least from my perspective. And the vibe was calm, but also one of collaboration. And I just really appreciated the opportunity to show up and to meet people easily, to talk about some really tough stuff, but it felt safe to me. So I'm glad to have attended this year.
0: Great. Yeah, a couple of my favorite ones. One was there was a research done from second generation adults, so SGAs in Japan, which I thought was really fascinating. So there was a big incident where someone had shot, so SGA had like shot the PM, I believe, from the Moonies. And so they've just done so much work in Japan on this. They've even closed down some of these high control religious groups. They call it shukyo. So that's basically individuals raised in these non-traditional religious movements. So they actually created some really great like things that they could actually use. So they actually ordered a dissolution of the church in 2005, of the Unification Church. They've got resources that they've created out for people about raising children in cults. Those are really good things that they were using, adverse childhood, religious childhood experiences scale that they use. And a part of that is physical abuse and punishment, psychological abuse and coercive control, sexual abuse and restriction of sexual self-determination, neglect and deprivation of caregiving resources, and social isolation and cultural restrictions. And she talked a lot about so fascinating scale, right? I haven't seen anything like this. She talked about the double stigmatization. So the stigmatization from the out group, but also from the in group. And interesting, it was like more males than females, which is very strange to me. In these studies, it's usually a lot more females. So they did some really good statistical analysis, and it was like over 800 people as well. So it was a really big study. The group I grew up in, there was a lot of people who grew up in Japan there. So there was actually, I think it's a really great study, and I think Japan's really leading the way for the rest of the world. So I'm going to do some collaboration with her. I'm so excited to do that. And that's with Dr. Martina Botazzo. So she was very cool. I had some really awesome chats with her as well. Okay, so yeah, Dr. Christine Marie was there, which was a massive surprise for me when she walked in the door. I was like, And so she ended up actually showing us the presentation that she showed to the police to be like, can you protect these kids, please? She, you know,

0: She was bringing them so much evidence for years. She was talking about how financially difficult it was for her and her husband. They couldn't even get like an extra phone or something, or recording devices. So they had absolutely no support. So yeah, it was incredible, her presentation. And I had a massive cry with her, and we hugged and I bawled my eyes out, because I really feel like, you know, when I saw her protecting those kids and things, like it was almost a healing experience for me, sitting in my bed watching this, you know, this person who cared so much about stopping this abuse and putting themselves on the line. And so, yeah, it was an incredible, you know, powerful experience.
1: I think ultimately you've just highlighted how important this work is, how we desperately need the collegiality, the evidence of harm, the evidence of frameworks of thinking, the evidence of recovery pathways, and it just so informs our work. And, you know, for listeners who are listening in and going, wow, you know, what an amazing space to be part of, there's one next year somewhere. I'm hoping it's Norway. Apparently not yet released where it's going, but I want it to be Norway. And you can be there too, or join online like I did this year. So we really are really grateful to you both, Maria and Heidi, for coming along and filling my ears and my brain with some of the best bits about the conference. And Heidi, we're definitely having you back to talk about your area of skill and knowledge. And I would love you to be talking on Cult Chat about fawning, which was your talk, which we haven't talked about, but it was actually really fabulous. But we'll save that for a whole episode later. Thank you both for being here. We love having you here. Bye bye from me. And
2: yep.
3: Bye.
1: Okay.
3: Thank you.
1: Bye bye. Okay, girls, what did you think of that? Any thoughts?
2: What a feast. What a feast these ladies had at that conference. And you were online, Kaz. And I was there a couple of years ago, and I'm just delighted to see the explosion of sort of new research, solidification of the ideas, particularly around the coercive control that seems to be really getting wings and flying. They're really exciting.
4: Yeah, I can't wait till I can go. It sounds like it was, yeah, again, an incredible time. And I mean, I was fascinated to hear them describe about, you know, an overall shift towards really discussing and picking apart the areas of coercive control as I guess a way of choosing language that works for helping the rest of society to understand what is the core of some of the issues here that mean we're concerned about cults, and finding language that helps the rest of society to understand that makes so much sense. So it's exciting to hear of that shift.
2: And also a shift increase in the amount of sort of just legal interest, just people participating in trying to bring cults to account and legislative action. This is quite incredible.
1: Mm-hmm. Yeah, it is. And it timely, actually. We're about to sort of start to do some unpacking over the next little while of the Victoria Inquiry into Cults and Fringe Groups, which was tabled in July this year. So that's a document that's recently come out in our part of the world, which is focused all on cults and what they do and how they affect people. And that is kind of a huge, really significant piece of not quite research, but information about what's happening here in our part of the world with regard to cults. The reason I bring that up is because that shift that you're talking about, Lindy, from the word or the idea of cults to the larger umbrella idea of coercive control and group coercive control is very much what has happened in the report from the Victorian Inquiry. This, they're not saying cults aren't important as a concept, but they're saying, you know, let's look at the behaviours, the tactics, which are this umbrella idea of what happens, what are the mechanisms that control and trap people in organisations like this. They're almost moving away from the word cult, which is an uncomfortable idea for me, because it's such a key word for people's reclaiming of their experience.
2: Something you just said then was interesting. Was Delicia, that you ladies discussed one of the sessions there.

0: And they were just talking about the susceptibility and vulnerability sort of argument. There's some research there looking at conditioning factors. But then the Victoria Inquiry had a most interesting part saying those affected came from varied backgrounds. A common thread wasn't personal weakness, but ordinary periods of vulnerability, including life transitions, isolation or distress, during which offers of belonging, purpose or support appeared credible, appealing and comforting. And so that is the lived experience. Victoria Inquiry very much heavily relied on that. Also versioning research into, are there susceptibility factors? And I guess it's really great to see these things coming together, a both and situation. And
1: yeah,
0: and not the fault of the person who gets pulled into that, because generally they have these good intentions.
2: Yeah, well, Maria was talking about in that interview we just had about this idea of that almost this touchiness amongst survivors and even researchers about any kind of sniff or hint of blaming. And I completely get that. There's no way that, much like a woman's not responsible for a sexual assault, you know, a person who's been groomed and or born and raised in a high control group is not responsible in any way for the situation they end up in. But for clinicians, for researchers, for educators, it's so important that we can recognise people who are at higher risk. In much the same way, in flu season, I recognise that my elderly patients and my people on chemotherapy are at high risk of a very bad flu event. I have my eyes on them, right? And so for me to recognise that my elderly and chemotherapy patients are at higher risk of getting the flu, I'm not blaming them for getting the flu, right? I'm just recognising that I need to work harder to protect them because their susceptibility is higher. Mm. So that's the way I see it as a clinician. Susceptibility and vulnerability are not about blaming, but about preparation and protection.
3: Yeah, that's really well said, Kaz. Thank you for that. Yeah. I'm fascinated by as you just said, Liz, burgeoning research, which is like, it's like, yay, you know, for years and years, that's one thing we've constantly circled back to, right, is, oh, we need research and we need stats. We know we've just got so many survivor experiences and survivor stories and anecdotal evidence coming out of our ears all the time, but it's still an area that seems like, yeah, it could do with so much more research in every country, particularly here in New Zealand, I think. And yeah, I've always been fascinated. I know we've talked about before the kind of that the academic space has had a bit of a, you know, relationship, a tense relationship at times with the use of the word cult, with the testimony or experiences of former cult members. And I know that ICSA wrestles with these things as well, with people who are sociologists or academics who do like to research groups or so-called new religious movements and that kind of thing. But there can be such a tension at times between those who really do not want to academically research or give credence to the survivor voice, and then there are those who, yeah, do want to push for that. And like, I just want to say again, I feel like I've done this rant before on this show, but oh my goodness, like, the survivor voice is an absolutely valid piece of the puzzle that does need to be listened to be researched. It's perfectly valid to do, you know, ethnography and so many other areas. Why wouldn't we do it here? It still blows my mind that there are academics out there who would even consider researching a religious group and only listen to those who are in the group and not listen to those who have been in the group but who have left. We've got perfectly valid experiences that need to be researched and listened to as well. And yeah, it's super encouraging, like you said, to see the Vic Inquiry and across the board in other research areas that they are intentionally going, yes, we do believe you. We do believe your experiences. We are going to listen to you as well as listening to the perspective of those on the inside. But it's like, yes, we belong, we deserve to be heard. It's yeah, really cool to see that being recognized.
0: And what's great is at the ICSA conference, it's a meeting of the minds. The people attending that conference are the researchers, frontline workers, advocates. It's it's quite an experience to be

0: They're really interested in knowing what's happening in the New Zealand scene. I know that. They've got eagle eyes on what's happening. I think it might be quite encouraging for them. All around the world, people are watching because there's a wave of interest, and we're picking up their research that's coming out of all these different countries and saying, wow, it's applicable here. There's no difference in culture dynamics in New Zealand as there is in pick any country in the world. It's because culture dynamics are human dynamics being exploited.
1: Mm. And I am hearing more and more, you guys might have some knowledge of this too, of PhD students, master's students, honours students, postgrads starting to move into this domain in New Zealand. And I think I'm aware of three, maybe four people who are currently working on a PhD or a master's on this topic in New Zealand. And I 2 years ago, I didn't know a single person. So, I mean, that's not many, but that's just the people I happen to know. And I'm getting the question more and more, how can I kind of start to do this work and do research in this area? The problem, of course, is finding supervisors who know about the topic. So that they can supervise students and then be part of a sort of a research network that they can grow and develop as students in.
0: Yeah, we get a lot of requests from people coming through to the Borough of our Labour Support Trust, different university students, even school students. Just depends what their request is. Sometimes if you know leavers are in the midst of a lot of court stuff and here they are being requested, can you find me, 10 leavers that I could possibly talk to for my study. At the end of the day, it probably comes down to what will the gain be for a survivor in speaking? What is the likely outcome of your research? Is it going to have something that can be implemented here in the New Zealand sphere, or is it just kind of an interesting thing to study? And that makes a difference when you're talking about people's trauma. They want to know that it's going to have an effect and an impact.
1: Yeah, well, I'm getting more and more requests for research participants through my socials and emails from international people. So I think New Zealand survivors' voices are getting into some international research. I mean, it's when people are making calls for research participants these days, it transcends geographical boundaries often. So even though the research might not have occurred in New Zealand, that doesn't mean New Zealand voices aren't ending up in international research. I can think of a couple of significant size studies where New Zealanders are present in those studies. That was at the conference, and I was really pleased to be part of it. And I really hope next year I will be attending in person again. Hopefully it's in Norway. But yes, if I say that enough, it might be that people actually think it is in Norway. A bit like,
0: I always wanted to go to Norway.
1: Yeah. Did you? I believe you've interviewed someone recently without me who is in a position of significant sort of.
0: Oh, yes. You're talking about Carol Murchison, who happens to be the president of ICSA. Yeah. Yes, you're right. And we do have an upcoming episode with Carol, and that is a very interesting chat.
1: Why didn't you ask her? Did you ask her if the conference is in Norway by any chance?
0: No, I'm not sure where you dreamed this up from, Kaz, but I like the idea, especially if we could have it during the months where we might see the northern lights in that area. That would be really great.
1: Yeah. I just wanted to mention before we finish, because I know we're closing up, that I'm quite excited about a conference I'm going to in 3 or 4 weeks, actually. I'm going to England, to Oxford University, to the Oxford Trauma Conference, which is a really big event. They get like 4,000 attendees in person and online. I want to read through the list of the people I know that I'm going to be seeing speaking, because I've already registered for their talks. But there's about, 60 speakers. It's ridiculous. But this is the list of the people who I'm registered to go and talk to. Gabor Mate, Ruby Wax, Bessel van der Kolk, Dan Siegel, Tara Swart, Frank Anderson, Gwen Adshed, Janina Fisher, Kristen Neff. So I don't know, you guys might not recognise them, but these are highly important international names in the trauma field. So I'm really looking forward to learning more of

0: they have to say about trauma. I'm doing it as part of my work in forensic psychiatric care and sexual assault care, so I deal with trauma all the time, not just in this space, but it's all applicable, isn't it?
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0: cloudy and warm evening tonight with a low of 11. Tomorrow, fine, but a few showers developing with light winds. A high of 16 and a low of 9. Looking ahead to Friday, should be fine, possibly cloudy in the afternoon. A high of 19.
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0: Rain on and off for most of the day today with light winds, then easterlies developing in the afternoon. A high of 16 and a low of 9. Tomorrow fine, becoming cloudy in the afternoon with northerlies. A high of 19.
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I'm Dave Walker. You're listening on 104.7 FM, 1431 AM. Great to have you here for this little blues show, my little half-hour show of some great blues. Yeah, going to kick it off again with a bit of JJ Cale. Loving him, absolutely loving him at the moment. And this one is a cracker. Hey, baby.

JJ Cal there, very easy to while away an entire CD when you put that boy on, as I do quite frequently. Yeah, fantastic. Well, I played a bit of this lady last week, Martha Kelly from Gisborne, and I got one more track to play for you today. She released an album called Hedney Undone, April 2026, and so fairly recently, yeah, and I've got the title track from that album. Here it is.

title track there from her album Hedney Undone, released just recently, and David McCall actually helping out Martha with the production of that album. David actually instrumental in getting together the Hawke's Bay Blues community at the Paisley Lounge first Wednesday of every month. Yeah, so I'm going to head along there next week and catch the next show there. Some great artists coming along there. So first Wednesday of every month, the Hawke's Bay Blues community get together and play some fantastic stuff there. Hopefully we can get Martha down, yeah. Okay, well, moving on to Aretha Franklin. I played a bit of hers from her collection the other day. And I've got this one here for you, Every Little Bit Hurts.

Oh, they don't call her the Queen for nothing. Absolutely fantastic. Every little bit hurts. We're going to stay with the soul and the blues of Aretha Franklin now. We're going to sort of listen to this fantastic cover of hers. She tackles the Burt Bacharach classic, this one, Walk On By. Enjoy.

Now, that would be an album, wouldn't it? That would be a fantastic album. I'd buy the album, Aretha Franklin singing all of Burt Bacharach's classic penned songs. That was an absolute wonderful one of his, isn't it? But wouldn't that be a great album? Aretha Franklin singing Burt Bacharach. Yeah, fantastic. Okay, well, we're going to pivot a little bit here. We're going to head over to the Pacific Northwest and catch this legend, Paul DeLay Band. Here they are with Who Will Be Next.

some powerhouse harmonica driven blues there. I absolutely love the harmonica in the blues. Reminds me a little bit, I've got to bring back some Bullfrog Rudder. He could play the harmonica, that boy. But that was Paul DeLay Band. Our fantastic stuff. Who will be the next? Got to look out for that boy. I've got to find some more of his. Speaking of which, if you've got some old CDs sitting down there, some blues CDs that sit and gather in dust in a somewhere in a closet or something, yeah, let me know. I'll bring them to air, that's for sure. So, yeah, that brings us to our last track of the day. Got Gary Moore, yeah, I've been playing a little bit of his as well. This one is Cold Day in Hell. Comes from the Out in the Fields album. Hey, that's Blues 101 again for another week. Catch the show here again on a Saturday, and I'll see you here at about 4 to 4:30. Listen, also it's available on podcast, so just head over to radiohawksbay.org.nz, click on the programs button, the explore button first of course, and then yeah, you'll catch us in the B section. So yeah, here is Cold Day in Hell, Gary Moore off the Out in the Fields album. Hey, enjoy and have a good week. See ya, bye. Oh, and just another plug too for the Hawke's Bay Blues community, meeting on the first Wednesday of the month at the Paisley Lounge in Napier. I'll see you there. 7 o'clock start. Bye now.

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2: 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You're listening to Cowgirl Cat on Radio Kidnappers. Coming up for you today, we've got a mix of great country music from the 70s and the 80s. We'll start with a song by David Allan Coe. Now, David has an interesting little bit of history. Born in 1939, his music did gain popularity in the 70s and 80s. Growing up, his favourite singer was Johnny Ace. At the age of 9, he was sent to a boys' reform school and spent the next 20 years or so in and out of various correctional facilities. After a final prison stint in 1967, he embarked on his music career in Nashville. He lived in a hearse parked in front of the Grand Ole Opry, and that was where his big break happened. First up, we're going to listen to Willie, Waylon and Me by David Allan Coe.

A great song to get us driving this morning. Coming up next, we've got a classic by Vince Gill. Now, Vince Gill started his career in the 70s as a frontman for country rock band Pure Prairie League, but it was in the 80s that he started his solo career. An impressive career when in 2005 he was inducted in the Nashville Songwriters Hall of Fame and in 2012 given that special spot on the Hollywood Walk of Fame. Here is Victim of Life Circumstances by Vince Gill.

Our next song is by Alabama. Alabama's biggest success came in the 1980s, where they had over 27 number one hits, 7 multi-platinum albums, and various other awards. They've sung with many other great country singers like Reba McEntire, Dwight Yoakam, Randy Travis, George Strait, and more. If You're Gonna Play in Texas was their number one hit in 1984.

That was If You're Gonna Play in Texas by Alabama. Are you up and driving yet? If not, we've got some more great country music songs from the 70s and 80s coming your way. Don't forget, if you'd like to make a dedication or a request, you can call us on 8788 710. Next up is an oldie but a goodie by Dwight Yoakam, and this song is called Guitars and Cadillacs. Dwight Yoakam is famous for his pioneering country music career. Popular since the 80s, he has had many albums, number ones and hit singles, and takes down the title for most frequent guest in the history of The Tonight Show. Here is Guitars and Cadillacs, and that is going out to...

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You can find us on 1431 AM and 104.7 FM. Coming up next, we've got a song by Travis Tritt. Travis signed with Warner Brothers in 1989 and in the next 10 years released 7 albums and a greatest hits package. All of his albums are certified platinum or higher and he has received 2 Grammys. Not bad. Here's a song called Here's a Quarter, Call Someone Who Cares. Released in 1991, when Travis would sing this on stage, his fans would throw quarters at him.

great song by Travis Tritt. Next up, we have a song by Alan Jackson. Alan Jackson is known for blending traditional honky-tonk with mainstream country music. He has an impressive record with over 80 million records sold worldwide. Unlike many, Alan married his high school sweetheart in 1979, and though they had rocky times in the 80s, they stuck it out and they're still together today. He took on country music with George Strait in their duet Murder on Music Row, criticising the state of country music. I wonder what they'd think now. Fellow friend George Jones also features in the song. But today what we have for you is Chasing That Neon Rainbow, a great song by Alan Jackson.

That was Alan Jackson, Chasing That Neon Rainbow. You've been listening to Cowgirl Cat on Radio Kidnappers. We're going to close off today with a song by Waylon Jennings and Willie Nelson. This song was originally recorded by country music singer Ed Bruce in 1980.

0: 1976. Waylon and Willie covered this song in their debut album in 1978. It peaked at number one for 4 weeks and won a Grammy in 1979. The song was covered by Alvin and the Chipmunks in their 1981 album Urban Chipmunk and is also featured on the Grand Theft Auto game soundtrack. I look forward to sharing more country music with you next week. This is Cowgirl Cat signing out for Spurs of Gold.
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1: In Radio Hawke's Bay Community News, a new initiative called Napier Next Gen is shining a spotlight on the region as a place where people under 40 can build careers, community and a great life. Its first offering, the Clock Off Club, brings young people together at local venues from 5 p.m. every Friday. No name tags, no sales pitches, just genuine connection. The idea is to help tradies, creatives, professionals and everyone in between find their people, discover new spots in the city and build social energy that keeps talent in Hawke's Bay. Early interest has been strong and the next gathering is at Virasat Wine Bar and Eatery, Friday 28 August from 5 p.m. And a new report from the Parliamentary Commissioner for the Environment warns New Zealand's emissions trading scheme won't meet climate goals. The Commissioner says the ETS is driving more forestry, not real emission cuts, and that major reform is now unavoidable. He's calling for a full review of the scheme and a rethink of forestry's role, and a temporary freeze while solutions are developed, saying waiting longer will only make the problem harder to fix. And thanks to our friends at Local Democracy Reporting for the following stories. Local Democracy Reporting is local body journalism, co-funded by Radio New Zealand and New Zealand On Air. Major water use changes for the Haratunga Plains may be put on hold. Hawke's Bay Regional Council is considering pausing its tank plan, which would halve water allocations for major users due to upcoming national resource management reforms. Federated Farmers say the move is a relief, while years of appeals and rising costs have stalled progress. Councillors will decide on Wednesday whether to freeze the plan while the future of the RMA becomes clearer. And Associate Health Minister David Seymour has welcomed Pharmac's move to expand New Zealand's vaccine program. From April 2027, flu vaccines will be funded for all children aged 6 months to 5 years. That's more than 260,000 kids. Pharmac is also shifting to newer influenza, meningococcal and pneumococcal vaccines, aiming to boost protection for 1.6 million New Zealanders. Seymour says the changes will ease winter pressures and strengthen the country's vaccine response. And in sport, ASB Classic champion Elena Svitolina will return to Auckland next January to defend her title. The 31-year-old Ukrainian is the first player confirmed for the tournament after claiming the Auckland trophy, one of two titles she has secured so far this year.
2: Rain on and off for most of the day today with light winds, then easterlies developing in the afternoon. A high of 16 and a low of 9. Tomorrow fine, becoming cloudy in the afternoon with northerlies. A high of 19.

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I'm Big Daddy. I'll be here until 9 o'clock this morning, keeping you up to date with what's happening at this fabulous radio station and playing some of your favourite songs as well. What is following this program? 17 different ones, that's what. Kicking them off at 9.05 to start the new school, and with its volunteering vibes hosted by the team from Volunteering Hawke's Bay. Diversity adds dimension at 10 o'clock this morning with Rizwan Latif. And at 11 o'clock, it's Nothing But Kiwi Thursday with Gray Rafael. Midday, 12 o'clock, noon, What the Grief. What's that all about? Well, it's a bit like finding yourself in a club that you never signed up for. It's a real open chat about grief. And then at 1 o'clock, it's Woman's Health with Maria. Something for just about everyone. But let's get this show on the road with a song out of 1968. Went all the way to

The Foundations, a British soul band. They were active between 1967 and 1970. They were West Indian, British, Sri Lankan, and their debut single was Baby, Now That I've Found You, went to number one. As well as that one there, Build Me Up, Buttercup, your tune to Radio Hawke's Bay Station that gives you a voice.

0: was the lead track off the third album by ABBA. The album was called ABBA. The song was called Mamma Mia. It was a big song, got to number one. It's out in 1975, and apparently the song, ABBA offered the song to a British pop group called Brotherhood of Man. Remember them? And they said, nah, we'll give it a pass. Thank you very much. Wonder why. Wonder what they think now. Okay, up next we've got a bit of song. Oh, bit of an oldie from Lonnie Donegan, just for Scott and Matthew.
1: Now here's a little story. 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

0: Matthew Taylor from the UK. Lonnie Donegan there, British skiffle singer with My Old Man's Dustman. Out of 1960, was a big song, believe it or not. Went to number one in Britain. Went to number one in Ireland, Australia, Canada, and right here in good old New Zealand. Bit of country for you. Don Williams. Some broken hearts never mend. That's true. That's true.
1: Coffee black, cigarette. Start this day like all the rest. First thing every morning that I do is start missing you.

rendezvous in the night. A willing woman to hold me tight.

If you're disabled, you have a unique perspective. This is your POV, and it's important. In this ad, a synthetic voice was used to mirror the accessibility tools used by some disabled people. The Election Access Fund provides money for assistive tech like this, recognizing that disabled people often face additional costs when standing as candidates in elections. The fund assists with these costs, so you can take your POV to more places. 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

country twin spin. On My Knees with Charlie Rich and Janie Frick. The song went to number one on the country charts for them in the US of A. And right here in New Zealand, got to number eight on the RIANZ singles chart. Before that, we had Don Williams and a song that was almost very true. Some broken hearts never mend. You're tuned to Radio Hawke's Bay, playing the music that you love to hear. Songs like this.

prolific singer-songwriter Roger Miller there, and Engine Engine number 9. Now, out of 1965, we got to number 2 on the charts, on the country charts in the US of A, and in the UK. Funny thing, charts, aren't they? Number 2 in the US, number 33 in the UK. Did it chart here in New Zealand? Not sure, need to investigate that for you. Anyway, a few showers coming our way today that will ease by this evening. Some easterly winds in that mix, heading for high of 17. Fine tomorrow with 19. Saturday looking pretty good with 19. And Sunday's going to be, well, a bit of a cracker. No cloud around, but 19 degrees. Can't wait for those 25, 26 degree days that are coming our way in the very near future.

Oh, the sound of the 60s there. Petula Clark with her number one song, This Is My Song. She's 93 years old, and she last performed, from what I was reading, back in 2023. That's not long ago, is it? She appeared in Stephen Sondheim's Old Friends concert, which aired on the BBC in January of 2023, where she performed a song called I'm Still Here, which is from a musical called Follies. Here's the Everly Brothers, and When Will I Be Loved? Good question.

Well, first heard that from the Everly Brothers back in 1960. They took it to number 8 on the charts. Linda Ronstadt comes along in 1975, grabs hold of that song, takes it all away to number 1. What have I got next? Bit of Perry Como, remember him?

his birth name was Pierino Ronald Como. We know him better as Perry Como, who's known professionally as Mr. C. That was his nickname. Sold over 100 million records. And he was a singer. Was he a songwriter? I'm not sure. He was a singer, actor, television personality. His career spanned more than half a century, and he sold more than 100 million records.

That is the Beach Boys on Radio Hawke's Bay and a song called Then I Kissed Her. What's coming your way this Savo? Well, if you're a fan or interested in astronomy, then you'll want to listen to Astro Chats. That's on at what time? It's on at 3 o'clock. It's straight talk, space news, fresh discoveries and expert takes that make the night sky easier to understand. That'll be followed by all-time awesome forgotten tracks with David Walker, taking you on a trip down memory lane. The Good Vibes radio show, that's at 5 o'clock. It's a whole hour of toe-tapping groovy tunes. And at 6 o'clock, it's the Arirang Talk Show with Peter and Sylvia, who are bringing you the real voices of your community. And if you're a fan of Dutch music, well, we've got you covered there as well. Willem opens the door to Dutch music, spotlighting both celebrated names and hidden gems. Let's wind the clock back now to 1963. Close your

Oh, yeah, the Fab Four. John Paul, George and Ringo, All My Lovin'. Let's stay in the 60s for our next song, 1967. A song from an album called The Piper at the Gate of Dawn. It's Pink Floyd with See Emily Play.

Oh, well, just in case you're wondering who Emily was, or the reference to which Emily, there's many, many, many different things written about exactly who Emily was. Too many to go through, actually. 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Time is getting on for 18 minutes to 9, heading towards the new sport and weather. That'll be followed by Volunteering Vibes, which is hosted by the team from Volunteering Hawke's Bay, which is a non-profit organisation that supports, celebrates and advocates for the thousands of people who volunteer in various ways right across Hawke's Bay.

perspective. 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In this ad, a synthetic voice was used to mirror the accessibility tools used by some disabled people. 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

weekday mornings from 8 till 9 with me, Big Daddy. That's the Herman's Hermits and Something Is Happening. Before that, we had Lobo and that song out of 1971 from him. Took him to number one on the charts right here in New Zealand. Me and You and a Dog Named Boo.

City, yeah? A big song for the Liz Humphries Singers back in 1973, weren't they? A marvellous group. Anyway, that song took them all the way to number one, Kansas City. You heard it here on Radio Hawke's Bay, a station that plays the music that you love to hear. Let's drop in now, 1979.

Yeah, Bang Bang out of 1979 from B.A. Robertson, hails from Scotland. Big song took him all the way to number two. And it's, well, it's a humorous commentary, isn't it, on the pitfalls of love.

0: take me high, love. Cliff Richard and Take Me High, Love, Take Me Home, from the movie of the same name, Take Me High, from back in 73. That's my lot. Time for me to leave you. Hope you've enjoyed today's program. I'll be back at your house again tomorrow. We'll do it all over again. Play more of the music that you love to hear. Okay, let's hear a bit of Kiwi. And remember, whatever you do for the rest of this day, make sure you have some fun. See ya.
1: When I saw you in Verona, you said that I moved over.

0: Mount in Hawke's Bay. Early interest has been strong, and the next gathering is at Virasat Wine Bar and Eatery, Friday 28 August from 5 p.m. And a new report from the Parliamentary Commissioner for the Environment warns New Zealand's emissions trading scheme won't meet climate goals. The Commissioner says the ETS is driving more forestry, not real emission cuts, and that major reform is now unavoidable. He's calling for a full review of the scheme and a rethink of forestry's role, and a temporary freeze while solutions are developed, saying waiting longer will only make the problem harder to fix. And thanks to our friends at Local Democracy Reporting for the following stories. Local Democracy Reporting is local body journalism, co-funded by Radio New Zealand and New Zealand On Air. Major water use changes for the Heretunga Plains may be put on hold. Hawke's Bay Regional Council is considering pausing its tank plan, which would halve water allocations for major users due to upcoming national resource management reforms. Federated farmers say the move is a relief, while years of appeals and rising costs have stalled progress. Councillors will decide on Wednesday whether to freeze the plan while the future of the RMA becomes clearer. And Associate Health Minister David Seymour has welcomed PharmX's move to expand New Zealand's vaccine program. From April 2027, flu vaccines will be funded for all children aged 6 months to 5 years. That's more than 260,000 kids. PharmX is also shifting to newer influenza, meningococcal and pneumococcal vaccines, aiming to boost protection for 1.6 million New Zealanders. Seymour says the changes will ease winter pressures and strengthen the country's vaccine response. And in sports, New Zealand's Paddle Ferns and under 21 Paddle Ferns are gearing up for the Canoe Polo World Championships in Duisburg, Germany this September. Hawke's Bay is once again strongly represented with 11 current or former local players and 3 Hawke's Bay management staff travelling across the 3 national teams. Go the Kiwis!
1: Rain on and off for most of the day today with light winds, then easterlies developing in the afternoon. A high of 16 and a low of 9. Tomorrow fine, becoming cloudy in the afternoon with northerlies. A high of 19.
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0: said, protect your heart as a prophet, like some kind of favor to warn me.
1: Hey, it's Austin here. 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You've got this.

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All of Me, All Right, OK, You Win, and All Blues from Michael Bublé, Diane Shore and Miles Davis. 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

Early interest has been strong, and the next gathering is at Virasat Wine Bar and Eatery, Friday 28 August from 5 p.m. And a new report from the Parliamentary Commissioner for the Environment warns New Zealand's emissions trading scheme won't meet climate goals. 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